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0: your host, Dmitry Filipovich.
1: Welcome to the Hockey PDO Cast. My name is Dmitry Filipovich, and joining me is my good buddy, Dom Lushishin. Dom, what's going on, man?
2: Not much on my end. Nothing happening here in old Toronto. How are you doing today?
1: I'm doing well. You know, we were going to start this recording earlier than we did, and then we had to delay it, and you had to push it back specifically because you were just roaming the streets of Toronto looking for Darren Radish. And so I'm not sure if you found him or not yet, if he's arrived on the scene. But it's good timing because you and I had planned to do this regardless, and we're going to focus our discussion on this summer's UFA class and talking about some of the free agents and the pros and cons of the top candidates available. And we were obviously going to start with Radish as well because of, you know, the speculation about how much he'd get paid, where he'd go, his handedness, the position, all that good stuff. And then we get clarity on him going to your Toronto Maple Leafs in the sign and trade with the Lightning. And so it's a great opportunity and launching pad for us for this discussion. I think the fit makes a ton of sense. Obviously, it was highly rumored well before this that the Leafs were positioning themselves to aggressively pursue Radish. And I know there's some sticker shock, and I think that's going to be a common theme for pretty much every deal signed moving forward for at least another couple of years until we all sort of collectively recalibrate. And I certainly understand the, not skepticism, but reservation maybe, about what he is as a player because of how short the runway has been for this level from him, really just limited to just last season, although we'll get into the details of that a little bit more. But at the same time, I don't think this price necessarily warrants him repeating what he was in that career breakout season with the Lightning. I feel like if there's a happy medium here between what he'd been previously for two seasons, really, and what he is here, maybe slanted a bit more towards last season, I feel like it could still be a reasonable deal, maybe slightly overpriced,

0: but that comes with the territory of essentially signing a 34-year-old UFA, especially at a premium position.
1: Yeah, I think there's some regression priced in here. I don't think we're at a point where you are getting a 70-point defenseman who drives play on the top pair and is a right shot for $8.5 million. From my perspective, that is number two money. And that is somewhere in the ballpark between what he was last year, which was someone who got Norris votes, and what he was the year before, which is probably a number four who was carried a bit by Victor Hedman. And there is a lot of debate about whether he was carried by Kucherov this year offensively, Moser defensively. A lot of reasons to have reservations, have outright skepticism about what he is. But even if you expect he'll come down to the 50-point range and not be

0: as dominant at 5-on-5 as he was last year in tough minutes, this is still a reasonable enough bet, baking in those assumptions that he is not what he was last year. When I wrote my article about him being a high-risk, high-reward player, if he can repeat what he was last year, he's a $12 million defenseman. If he goes back to what he was the year before, he's a $5 million defenseman. So that's the risk-reward ratio, and it's as big as I think we maybe have ever seen for UFA, just because of how meteoric and sudden his rise was. But the Leafs are in a position where this is a bet they kind of had to make.
1: I mean, much like everyone, I am deeply fascinated by the legend of Baldy Orr, and I know you are as well. We had a long discussion about him earlier this season when the glow-up really started happening, and just the trajectory itself, right, and how certainly well-timed the offensive explosion was in his age 30 season. But this is a guy who logged 353 AHL games, didn't become a regular until age 27, and has now gone on this 3-year stretch in terms of 82 game point production pace of 33 in his first year, 42 second year, then 79 last year. And it really kind of coincides with all of those injuries the Lightning incurred on the back end around mid-November last season, where they were forced into using Radish and Moser as their top pair, essentially. And from that point on, November 12th, here's some stats for you. 23.53 time on ice per game for him, which was 20th, I believe, amongst defensemen in the league. 21 goals, which was just one behind Jacob Chychrun, and 67 points, which was behind Evan Bouchard and Zach Werenski. Now, what I think some people don't realize is that he had kind of quietly had 23 and 27 5-on-5 points in those first two NHL seasons. Mm-hmm. And that makes the 32 5-on-5 points he had last year in this breakout not necessarily even that much of an anomaly, especially when you account for the increase in minutes that he played. The big difference really boils down to his role on the power play, where he just went absolutely nuts as a shooter. And, you know, Hedman's out, Point was in and out of the lineup and really struggling even when he did play. They never addressed the right shot one-time option across the flank from Kucherov, and so they kind of reconfigured their PP1 to just flow through Kucherov, just putting it on a silver platter essentially for Radish to bomb away, and they had great success doing so. And I think the splits for them are interesting to think about moving forward as well, where when Kucherov was out there early in the year with Hedman, and then whenever Radish wasn't out there with him on the power play, they produced 5.8 goals per hour in the minutes with those two guys together. They were up at 9.7, which I think you'd expect from the Lightning power play. And so we'll talk more about what Tampa's going to do to kind of compensate for this loss as well. But I do feel like that's an important note in addressing, you know, this crazy production that he had last season.
0: Yeah, I think there are all people will be like, okay, they're just paying someone to take slap shots on the power play. And that is definitely a surface level take for Radish, and he was unreal. But he has a lot more to offer at 5-on-5, it seems, based on not just what he did last year, but what he did before in some easier minutes. And he proved, I think, his mettle in tougher minutes. Obviously, having Moser beside him is a big deal. But the big concern with Radish is if he went to a team that didn't have someone like Kucherov, and obviously there are not a lot of teams with players as talented as Kucherov, but the Leafs are the rare situation where, not the same level, but it works. They have Nylander as the playmaker. They have McKenna, maybe, if they draft McKenna coming up. They obviously have Matthews as well. And so he has a supporting cast up front that he can gel with. And I think the fit here is what makes it less of a risk compared to if he signed in, say, Detroit, where Raymond's an underrated playmaker, but the top end talent isn't there.
1: Yeah, I think the scoring for him individually is interesting as well, right? Like the shooting percentage itself at 10.4 wasn't even as high at the end of the day as I kind of felt it was watching it in real time. Yet obviously for any defenseman, it's certainly elevated. And I think we see year over year, there's a lot of variance in terms of individual shooting percentage for defensemen specifically. It feels like Cale Makar is really the anomaly, maybe Jacob Chychrun as well now, more recently the past couple of years, that are going to consistently score 20-plus goals

0: and shoot around the double digits in terms of efficiency, and neither of those guys necessarily bombs away from the point. I mean, they don't have the velocity that Radish does, and no one in today's game really does, but they're more aggressive, I think, in terms of like coming down the circles and really getting involved from scoring areas, whereas Radish, a lot of his scoring was from higher in the zone. And I guess when you've uncork 97, 90 plus mile per hour shots the way he did, which was like 40 plus more than Evan Bouchard, who was second, maybe that's a workaround. But it is just such an anomaly in today's game with all the discussions we've had about like these Zdeno Chara, Shea Weber types from the past that would just one-time shots from distance at these velocities have kind of been erased from the game. And then now all of a sudden you get Radish, which really has been a bit of a throwback.
1: Yeah, and I don't know, it is rare, but he could be that rare player given how much power he has on a shot, how he's able to get it away. While you were talking, I did want to look this up, and I think one of the things that is good about Radish is that you mentioned the shooting percentage wasn't as high as you thought it would be, and he did rank seventh in expected goals among defensemen last year, right between Werenski and Hughes at 14.4. So if he just shoots as you would expect an average defenseman to shoot, like, that's still a great goal scoring season from a defenseman to get 15 goals. So assuming he's got a little more finishing oomph than the average guy, just because of how much power he has, if he can keep creating chances in that way, that's something the Leafs blue line, I think, has been desperately missing for a lot of the Matthews era. And there were years where Riley was fantastic offensively and Riley defensively, but he never had that element that I think can open up some space that Leafs have been missing.
0: Certainly a different level of threat. I mean, listen, I'm willing to buy the idea that Kucherov is a one-of-one playmaker in terms of like the spin and angle of his passes that he sets up shooters with that allow a guy like Radish to get maximum velocity as frequently as he did. And maybe that won't be as available to him. You do go through the tape of how those shots came together, especially on the power play. It's a lot of relatively simple passes that they're orchestrating in terms of him standing up there and then setting up the one-timer from that side of the ice. And so it is probably a bit more replicable than just kind of a lot of those Braden Point seasons where it's like, yeah, it probably does take a magical superstar passer to thread it through a couple sticks into the inner slot for him to get those looks off that he was converting. I think, honestly, for me, the bigger question at 515 is the impact of JJ Moser, because he's a player who I think very highly of. And I think there was a clear complementary skill set going on, like a symbiotic relationship between the two that allowed Moser to kind of settle in and do a lot of the dirty work defensively and staying back and allowing Radish to be a bit more aggressive. Now, what is working in Radish's favor, and I imagine of a lot of appeal to the Leafs, is you mentioned some of the substance in his game beyond the goals and the points. And Corey Schneider had him like 98th percentile, I think, in the league in possession exits and passing the puck out of the zone as well. And that has been an unavoidable issue for the Leafs the past couple of years in this never-ending pursuit to get more physical and reliable defensively and tougher. Just the puck skills on that blue line had eroded so dramatically. And so, going out and adding a guy like Emil Andrén, and we'll still see what his future is like. But him, Darren Radish, if there's following moves to come as well, I do think it probably represents like an encouraging paradigm shift or a directional shift for them in terms of addressing a massive need for them last season, which was getting the puck through their forwards efficiently and not forcing Matthews to do all of the heavy lifting from his own zone out in particular. And so Radish is clearly capable of that. Now the defensive stuff will kind of remains to be seen without Moser there to complement him.
1: Yeah, I am optimistic about Jake McCabe replicating some of that. I think he is a bit of an underrated guy in terms of what he brings to the table both ways. The stuff he's had to do in extremely tough minutes on a bad Berube team is, I think, underrated. And I think he will be able to fit well with Radish in a similar regard to what you're saying. I think the big thing is, and I think we've talked about this before, is a lot of the best teams, they are able to put an elite number one guy with their top player because they can dominate at both ends of the ice, so they can handle

0: the tough opponents one way and they can facilitate offense the other way. That is what makes Bouchard special with McDavid, Makar special with MacKinnon, Hughes special with Kaprizov or Boldy or whatever. And Matthews never has had that. He had Riley for a bit, but you always had to play it safer in the playoffs because of how risky Riley's game is. And it just became this thing where I think they played a bit slower than they had to in the playoffs and they didn't go full speed and lean into that offensive advantage. And then with McCabe and Tanev, you have a fantastic five-man shutdown unit, but you can't really create because you're being put in a defensive posture. And my hope is that if Radish can recreate a lot of what he did last year, that Matthews will finally have someone to play with on the first pair that can go in both directions like that.
1: Undoubtedly. Last note on the contract, because obviously, to keep the number down somewhat and just facilitate getting this done now ahead of July 1st, the Leafs send that fifth rounder to the Lightning to make the sign and trade. And this is the last time we're really going to see deals of like this, because by September 15th, you're not going to be able to go 8 years anymore. There's certainly some risk in terms of, paying him at this number, even if it's going to represent a smaller percentage of the cap into his mid to late 30s, and it'll expire when he's 38. I do think from the Leafs' perspective, though, it's a bit of a unique window over the next 2 years, essentially, while Matthews is still under contract at 13.25, while McKenna's on his ELC, and then, staring down the reality that you don't have your first-round pick in the next two drafts in terms of prioritizing that a little bit and hoping that the immediate impact that Radish is able to provide is going to make the back half of it, a lesser concern, at least for the time being.
0: Yeah, they're in a tough spot without their top picks. I know there's still people who think they should have just rebuilt, and I think that is asinine. I don't think you'd punt on seasons where you can't even receive the reward for it. And with Matthews, with 2 years left, with McKenna on his ELC, they had to go big or go home, basically. And there is a chance that this doesn't work out, but it's a risk they kind of just had to take in that unique window they're in.
1: I think by my count, this makes Radish like somewhere around the 20th highest paid defenseman heading into next season. There's a lot of comps that have recently signed kind of in that $7 to $8.5 million AAV range. The market for right-hand defenseman this summer, now removing Radish from the board, is increasingly bleak. And we're going to talk more about Rasmus Anderson here in a second as well. Certainly, I think a natural segue, though, is to talk about the Lightning and how they sort of compensate for this and how they fill that, right? Because I mentioned that the Leafs are in a bit of a unique spot. You could argue that the Lightning are in the highest leverage spot they've been in a while as well, coming off a disappointing postseason where they lose that game seven at home to the Habs. They were pretty conservative at the trade deadline, despite us feeling like they were one of, if not the best team in the Eastern Conference, really just going and spending a second on Corey Perry and kind of adding on the margins and never really upgrading that Bjorkstrand spot or kind of swinging for the fences. They kept O'Reilly and Geeky and didn't really use any of their top prospects to help their present day roster. And they enter this offseason now with pretty much their entire team signed. I think they like legitimately have 12 forwards, six defensemen, and two goalies under contract, and still 16 plus million or so in cap space. And I'm fascinated to see what they do with that. I do wonder whether this makes John Carlson returning to the Eastern Conference and filling that spot on the top unit power play and top pair on the right side a pretty interesting fit. And we'll still see. I mean, at this stage of his career, him being 37 or whatever, he's already suggested that he wants to come back to the East and he's going to pick his spot. We've seen Pierre LeBrun, your coworker at The Athletic, throw out that it's going to be around 10 million for 2 years, regardless of where he signs. But the Lightning can certainly fit that in. And I imagine they're going to explore that pretty heavily here leading up to July 1st. What do you think about that fit?
0: It was what immediately popped to mind when you talked about the Lightning, and I went to see how much cap space they had, and then you said all of it, and it makes perfect sense.

0: I think Carlson is probably the best defenseman on the market. That was true before Radish signed and is still true now. While Radish has, I think, the upside, the downside risk is something that Carlson, I don't think, has as much. Obviously, his age means he could fall off a cliff at any time. But he's just been so consistent for the last decade that you kind of just know what you're getting. And it would be really interesting to see him just plug in Sean Carlson to the spot Radish was in and see what happens. Because I think there is not a more obvious spot for him if he wants to go east and compete for a cup.
1: Yeah, one of my concerns would just be the age from the perspective of McDonough's also 37, Hedman's 36, and now you'd add Carlson, who's 37. And, you know, Eric Chernak, I was looking this up as well, is remarkably only 29 years old, even though it feels like he's been around forever. And I think his body's like 45 years old in terms of the wear and tear he's incurred along the way. So that would be a bit of a concern for me, but I think it's mitigated by obviously the term, which would likely be 2 years only. But also the way Carlson has kind of reinvented the second stage of his career, right? Like, I remember when he came in, he was such a toolsy physical freak. And then as he got into his 30s and he got older, his game became a bit more stationary, yet still just as dominant. Arguably this past season was one of his more impressive ones in terms of play driving 5-on-5. And he finished with 60 points, I believe, and was really good even upon the trade going to the Ducks, despite what a shock that must have been for him moving from Washington to the deadline. And so I like that quite a bit, and a very different player than Radish too, right? Like, I know he scored his fair share of goals as a defenseman over his career, but it feels like he's much more of a distributor at this point. And I really love like some of the stuff he does as a passer in zone. And so it remains to be seen what that would look like under the Lightning, assuming the two get together. But I think probably their most logical way to make up for losing Radish here and probably coming out at least even for it.
0: Yeah, I think so. I think that is, it might be the one most, beyond Radish to Toronto, this might be one of the most obvious fits in the market. I think under the radar, perhaps, one of the things they desperately need is a backup goalie who can make a save. This is what, like year five of the Jonas Johansson experience, and with how Vasilevskiy's looked in the playoffs in four straight years, they need someone to take some starts from him. And because Johansson is almost a guaranteed loss a lot of games, it's limited their chances of winning the division last year. I think if they had a competent goalie, they get there. So that would be number two on the list for Tampa Bay. I still think the team here is really good, but obviously approaching the end.
1: Okay, before we go to break, let's just close the loop on right-handed defensemen and talk Rasmus Anderson a little bit. Listen, I've made my thoughts on the situation well-documented throughout this postseason. It felt like after every cup final game, I kept coming back to this, but it was unavoidable for Vegas and I think unavoidable for anyone entertaining the idea of signing him, especially long-term. This summer, he's going to be 30 in the first month of the deal, and I think has already physically declined quite a bit as a skater, especially defensively. I do think he provides some interesting utility offensively. He scored 17 goals this year, but even amongst those struggles, like, was still making plays when he's moving north-south in the offensive zone. The issue is everything else that comes with it. And honestly, at this point, I would view like the most logical fit for him being like a sheltered secondary or even third pair defender who gets to eat up zone starts offensively and cook that way and gets sheltered quite heavily defensively. But because of his reputation and what I imagine his salary is going to be at his next stop, that almost certainly won't happen. And so I would view that as quite a bit of a red alert flag for whoever signs him.
0: Yeah, I think the entire problem with Anderson is that his reputation outstrips what he can actually do out there. If people were talking about him like he's a second pair defenseman getting $7 million, I don't think anyone has a problem with that price at all. Nine and a half. It's just an amount that is so difficult to live up to at his current level that it might make him try to do even more, which is just a cycle that is hard to overcome.

0: I read a book a couple of years ago, and I really wanted to tweet out a recommendation, and I didn't end up doing it. It is called The Eye Test. I forgot the author. I'm very sorry to the author for forgetting his name because it was so long ago reading it. But the entire premise of the book is how analytics has infiltrated all these different fields. So there's a chapter for filmmaking, there's a chapter for economics, there's a chapter for the stock market, there's a chapter for sports. And it is about how we shouldn't ignore like the intuition that these people have had watching sports for years. And I think everyone listening to podcasts can agree with that. There's ways to blend it, ways to marry it. But one of the things that was really carried home about the human element was there was this fantastic baseball player who signed this big money deal, and we've seen the story a million times where a player finally gets that big money and immediately feels the pressure of living up to it or feels the comfort of getting what they've worked for, that they become a completely different player after the check's clear. And it is such a difficult thing to price in and think about from the outside, where you don't know what kind of mindset these players have once they get paid, whether they still have that hunger to be the player they've always been, to be a better player than they've been before. And if a player is already not at that level and has to now play above what they might be worth, it just becomes even more difficult and frustrating. And I think we've seen that a bit with players in the in a hard cap world. Darnell Nurse comes to mind, where you have a pretty good defenseman, a pretty good second pair defenseman, sometimes number three, sometimes number four. He's played a number two level in the past as well, but because he's never been what he's paid to be, which is a $9.5 million defenseman, the context just makes it difficult to judge him. And I fear that is what's going to happen with Anderson, where he might end up being a good second pair defenseman, but because he's not $9.5 million good, it's just a hard thing to live up to.
1: Well, that's a really important point because I think the number itself, regardless of how high it gets, is less of an issue just in theory because everyone has cap space. And so it's really not going to be that prohibitive moving forward. But when you pay a player to that capacity, it not only for the player comes with a certain level of expectation, but I think for the team, they feel very committed to showing that it was the right move and then giving ice time and opportunities accordingly. And I can't really see that benefiting his next team, especially if it's a contender, in terms of sort of jamming him into those spots that he's clearly not capable of winning anymore. I mean, his performance for Vegas was like 42% in terms of shots and chances and expected goals. It was bad, and the results could have been so much worse if Hanifin didn't bail him out defensively on a number of occasions. And so that would be pretty alarming for me. All right, let's take a break here real quick, and then when we come back, we're going to jump right back into it and get into especially the forwards in this UFA class. And I want to talk about a few of the notable ones with you. 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
13: 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Left field and deep. 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
12: Catch the Jays Report twice every weekday afternoon. Shan Vergy shares a quick recap of the latest action and a preview of what's next for the Blue Jays all season long. 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
21: All right, we're back here in the Hockey PDOcast, joined by Dom Lucius and Dom. Let's keep it going. I want to get into the forwards with you, and this is a neat segue because a lot of what I just said about Rasmus Anderson before the break kind of applies to Alex Tuch, in my opinion.
22: Mm-hmm.
21: Similarly, my thoughts were well documented this postseason on how I feel about the player. I think the idea of going 7 years and north of $10 million per is unfathomable to me. He turned 30 in May. And, you know, the stats have kind of

0: in at least the production and the counting stats were quite in line with what they were previously. And so it looks like the same player, yet there's underlying statistical trends that suggest otherwise. And the tape on him, especially in that Habs series, was terrifying, in my opinion, for anyone considering it. And you could see the physical decline. He's not the skater he was anymore. I think he dipped down to like the 52nd percentile in terms of skating speed this season, a stat that he used to dominate, especially for a player of his size. And on the tape, you could see that he's trying to compensate for it by just cheating for offense more, like flying the zone, staying out there longer for shifts so that he can have an opportunity and some daylight to attack while the other team's not set. And for a player who used to be such a physical freak, thinking back to his Vegas days and then early in Buffalo where he would go coast to coast and just bulldoze through the opposing defense, that's not on the tape anymore for him. Like, it's either him getting one of those opportunities where he's cheated for it or just skating into the zone and aimlessly throwing the puck from the corner because he can't get to the inside anymore. And I don't see that getting better as he gets into his 30s. And so I think that's a massive problem.
1: Yeah, I wrote a bit about Tuck a couple of weeks ago, and I remember looking at his skating stats for the last few years. I remember that was one of his calling cards, and last year, definitely a dip. I think it might have been much worse in the playoffs. I don't remember if he was injured or not. I think there are specific teams where it could work, and I think his skill set has scalability where, like, you think of the Jonathan Huberto contract, and he's not effective unless he's in the top six, whereas Tuck, I think he'll be a good player throughout the 8 years. It's just whether how good he is and whether it's the level of $10+ million, that's the major question. I think year six, year seven, year eight, you'll have Alex Tuck on the third line, and he'll be great at that, I think, just based on the kind of player he is. You're paying him right now to be a top line player, and I think there's only specific teams where they can get away with it. I think the Devils are one of those teams where I can see Tuck doing really well next to Hughes, doing really well next to Heischer, and being a great fit, and them getting the most of that value. And because they have a bunch of other players on high value, high surplus value deals, they can probably get away with overpaying for Tuck and fixing a hole in their top six. But there are a lot of other teams where they'll need Tuck to be like, maybe not the guy, but someone really close to that level of importance for their team. And I think that's part of what he was in Buffalo. And that's part of the reason I think things start to slide in the playoffs, is he had to do too much. And that's, again, that was a concern with Anderson. It's going to be a concern with Tuck. He needs to go to a place where he does not have to do too much. I think if you put him with Connor McDavid, perfect. I think the list of players that he can play with is a bit shorter than it should be for someone who is commanding the kind of salary where those considerations shouldn't really have to be made.
0: Yeah, the Devils would be interesting. I had AJ Hayfley on, and we talked about the Avs yesterday, and I think I'd prefer going the trade route and, you know, trying to acquire someone like a Valanichushkin or something and paying whatever that costs and saving some of the money and just getting a more useful player at this point for a fraction of the price. But yeah, I think that's fair. Like, I don't want to overweight the most recent viewing of him because, you know, it's the playoffs and players have bad series. It happens. It might not necessarily be something that carries over. He very well could have been hurt or playing less than 100%, and that explains some of it. But man, that series against the Habs was downright embarrassing, in my opinion. And I do wonder as well, for a player who is big and fast in terms of his biggest selling points, I feel like sometimes these guys, as they get into the 30s, the decline comes more swiftly and harshly than we anticipate when a long-term contract signed, where you're like, well, it's going to look bad undoubtedly in the final couple of years, but it's going to help a lot immediately. And then all of a sudden that player just isn't the player they used to be. And I feel like you deal with that reckoning much sooner than you anticipated. And we've seen a bunch of examples of that in the past.

0: And that would be one of my concerns here. I'm as a Sabres enthusiast, I'm encouraged by the fact that it seems like they've kind of walked away from this at this point, because I think that would have been a mistake undoubtedly given all the forwards they already have, but also the relative cap crunch they could be facing, especially if they get a long-term deal done with Zach Benson. And I just feel like there's probably better ways to give out that remaining cap space and the minutes that come with it.
1: Yeah, when I wrote about Tuck, I looked at the comps because I think term is going to be scary here. Rick Nash, Jamie Benn, Anders Lee, James Neal were the four that came to mind. And I don't recall perfectly if they all had the foot speed that Tuck did, but I think they fit the mold of a top six power forward. And a lot of them after year four were a lot worse than they were in their prime. And I think he's of an archetype where, yeah, it could come swiftly, and you better hope and pray that it's not James Neal swiftly, because that is the massive risk here. I don't think it will be. I like his game enough to think that he can maybe age the way Jamie Benn has. But yeah, Buffalo, with the young guys coming up, there is absolutely no need to re-sign Tuck for a price that doesn't make sense for them long term. I think they're building something special. I have plugged in my stuff for next year, and I've done Buffalo without Tuck, and they are looking good. They're looking like a playoff team. So,
0: well, especially with what we saw in a limited sample, albeit, but an encouraging one nonetheless, from a guy like Konstantelos, you know, you're equally coming back. Hopefully, like, there's enough guys there to give the minutes to that are ascending. Yeah. And I just want to see those opportunities, as opposed to paying someone $11 million and feeling obligated to just staple them to Tage Thompson moving forward, despite like diminishing results. So, let's close out. We got like 15 more minutes. I want to get into some of the other names in this class, because I know you wrote about 10 players to target and 10 players to avoid. I'm amazed that you were able to limit it to 10 players to avoid. I would have just written everyone and bolded it and sent that into my editors, but maybe that's why you're a better writer than I am. Let's get into the some of the players to target, because I thought you had some interesting names. You obviously had John Carlson in there, and we already talked about him and covered that. I feel like Marchment and Arvidsson in particular stood out to me. And so maybe we can talk about the two of them and someone else, if there's anyone else that in that list that really intrigued you.
1: Yeah, Marchment, I remember the year he went wild in Florida and broke every possible model, because his points per 60 was crazy and the stuff he was doing was so efficient. And I have switched my model a bit to worry less about efficiency and worry more about like the tangible results. I do things on a per game level instead of per 60. I remember at the time, part of the switch was players like Marchman looked amazing, players like Suzuki didn't. And it's just because a lot of times they had a harder job higher up the lineup. And so that's one of the considerations I made. But even doing that, Marchment, I think, has just been a really good top six forward for the last, what, 5 or 6 years now. And last year, the stuff he was doing when he got to Columbus was incredible. And I think if the choice is Tuck at 11 or Marchment at 6, I think it's an obvious one, given that the difference between the two isn't so massive. And I don't think Marchment relies on speed at all, and I think can maybe age a bit better. And if you're talking about scalability, like, I think he could be a perfect third line forward as well. And if that's coming in at $5 million, $6 million, like, I like that a lot. Arvidsson is so funny, because the one place where we thought he could definitely score 70 points is where he tanked the most. And other than that, he's been a consistent 60-point pace guy. He just can't really stay in lineup. So, I don't know, good player, nice bounce back last year for Boston. I like both of those. What do you think of Vincent Desharnais? Because his numbers on my end leaped off the page, and I'm shocked that he is not getting more buzz as a 6'7" fridge that can play defense.
0: As listeners might

0: not be surprised by, not my cup of tea as a player type, I think could have some utility. I'm sure a Rick Tocchet, for example, would really appreciate his work. Yeah, I think it's fine. Ultimately, assuming the price wasn't crazy, we'll see what this market looks like for even players of that caliber, because especially for the defenseman, it's so dire where, like, I'm fixated on a guy like Ryan Shea, and I'm like, oh, man, he's pretty interesting. And I feel like most years I would not necessarily feel that way, but it's just the reality of the situation. So, yeah, I think it could ultimately be fine. I just, with the way the game's headed, and even I think we saw this postseason, a lot of the pushback was, well, come the postseason, you need players like that. And I just don't think that's the case anymore. Like, I think having defensemen who can move the puck, especially you watch that cup final and it's two forechecking buzzsaws that are going to punish you every time you turn it over in your own zone. Like, just having a player like that out there that cannot handle a puck and pass it in a straight line just becomes unavoidable. So I think if you're looking to fill minutes for cheap and like have a guy who kills penalties and can play on your third pair and be physical, like, it's fine ultimately. But for a really good team, I just don't really see the scalability of it. Like, this guy's going to help us win a Stanley Cup this season.
1: I sort of see like a budget Mikkola, maybe.
0: Mikkola is such a physical freak though. And like every seventh game becomes the best offensive defenseman in the world. I don't think Vinny Darinay has ever done that.
1: Yeah. I mean, aside from that, I'm just saying I think the defensive utility he has makes up a bit for the fact that he might be one of the lesser offensive defensemen in the league. But I think when we're talking about a UFA market that has Logan Stanley, and we're like, maybe he can move the puck a bit better. Sure. Maybe he scores a few more goals, but absolute train wreck without the puck. And I do think there's still room on a modern blue line for one guy who defends really well, and if it comes at a price that is seemingly as cheap as it is for Desharnais, I don't mind it. He's not an archetype I particularly like either, but if you have five other guys who are more defensive focused, obviously not the guy, but for a team that maybe needs a bit more defensive might and has struggles on the penalty kill, I don't think you are getting a better deal than him. I think his projection is like $2 million or something, and I think that's pretty great.
0: I did have a couple more notes on Marchment, because I feel like you breeze past that to get into a big Vinny Desharnais monologue. So he just turned 31, but I will note, like, he's played only 370 NHL games because he came into the league quite late with the Panthers, really, in the 2021 season, and so the workload hasn't been as high. And to your point, like, he's been pretty much over 2.515 points per 60 like every year, and it's just consistently really good there. Scored at a 32 goal pace upon arrival in Columbus. My concern would be he cannot stop taking penalties, and it's been a big problem in his career whenever he's played in the playoffs at that. And so that would be a concern for a contender. I still am very fascinated to see what Columbus does, because I did a deep dive on them earlier this week, but like, they signed that 6-year Charlie Coyle extension, and I think presumably not only to entice him to come back, but also to keep the AAV at 6, which is very reasonable for the next couple of years. But they had no need to do so, considering they still have $35 million in cap space, and they have a bunch of stuff to figure out with Fantilli and, you know, other, like, down the line, Greaves, Matejchuk, Merchenko, Voronkov, Ken Johnson. Like, they're a lot of these guys are going to be due for pay raises. But in the meantime, I'm fascinated to see whether they're actually going to spend a good chunk of it, and whether they're accounting for either Marchment's next deal or someone else, or consolidating those pieces into a trade. So I feel like Columbus could be fascinating. And then on Arvidsson, it's just a shame that he can't stay healthy, right? Like, and you know, at 33, I don't imagine that's going to get better. And his size is always going to work against him. But I don't think people realize how good he was last year. McKinnon and Kucherov were the only guys in the league who scored more 5-on-5 points per 60 than him. And Pasternak was the only Bruin that scored more 5-on-5 points total than him. And they were up 54-29 in his minutes. Like, he was absurd. And even in that series against the Sabres, I thought he was their best player until he got hurt. And things went off the rails for them a little bit. But I love Victor Arvidsson, and I'm excited to see what happens with him. Do you have any notes on Anthony Mantha or a couple of the

0: what is going on here when it matters. So for a team that needs to make the playoffs, I love the idea of grabbing Mantha and being a floor raiser and getting that first round gate, as long as they're prepared for a complete no-show, which is just shocking given his size. But I even remember, I'm not a prospect guy. I don't like pay attention much to things, but I feel like I remember when he was a prospect that compete level and ability to use his size were like the big question marks. And so him not working well in the playoffs is not surprising given those concerns from an extremely young age.
1: Yeah, he was aggressively bad in that series against the Flyers, yet so good and so efficient in the regular season. He was fifth in goals and eighth in points per hour, 5-on-5, and it was just ridiculous, as a lot of those Penguins forwards were. Yeah, that'd be interesting. It's almost like a baseball pitcher situation where you have him as the starter for the regular season, but then you need some bullpen help and a closer to come in and fill the minutes in the playoffs for him. I feel like Matt Zuccarello would be really interesting. I have no idea what to make of whether he's going to be back with Minnesota or not. I was reading Michael Russo's piece about it, and I guess it seems like they're kind of in limbo for now, just waiting for the trade market to materialize and to see if something happens with Dylan Larkin or whatever they're going to do there before kind of circling back and committing. Or if he's just going to explore the market and see what's out there. I still think he has quite a bit of juice left. Similar to Arvidsson, what I said, like, especially at this age, maybe not a guy you're going to get for 82 regular season games. But when he's out there, I think does such cool and effective stuff as a playmaker and passer that he would be an interesting target for me. But that does also reflect the state of this market, as I said, that like guys like that are the ones that I'm probably most intrigued by, despite obvious knocks against them.
0: Yeah, I love an old guy because they always come with I think a decrease in price just because of the risk of aging out. And Zuccarello, with how good he has been next to Kucherov, he might be the second best forward available. And I'm surprised that it's getting to a point where they haven't re-signed him. But yeah, there's some concern about whether he can live up to that level without Kucherov. But
1: Without Kaprizov, you mean?
0: yeah, without Kaprizov. Sorry, I had Tampa Bay on my mind
1: Yeah,
0: because I
1: understandably.
0: wonder if that is a top six fit for them, especially if he wants to win a cup. Tampa Bay is just always a good fit for a lot of people, and yeah, still I think sells juice for sure.
1: Any other names you wanted to throw in here? Or I feel like we kind of covered a lot of the main ones. I know you know, on the lines of some of these veterans who come at decreased prices and you comparing it to the projections, I know you kind of noted like Claude Giroux and Jamie Benn, and I'm dubious on the Benn one. I feel like what
0: For a
1: we've seen,
0: million
1: especially,
0: bucks?
1: well, no, that's fine. But I feel
0: Because
1: like
0: that was the
1: honestly,
0: projection,
1: it
0: I
1: would be one
0: think.
1: of those ones that I would like a lot more, I think, for any other team other than the Dallas Stars. I feel like it's just like one of those like symbolic things that they just need to move on and change the direction, and that'll go a long way with all the baggage that comes with it, because especially in the playoffs, he's just been such a zero the past couple of years.
0: Yeah, I think the difference between Bennett, what is he still, was he still on the 9.9 million deal?
1: No,
0: Or did
1: he signed like a bonus laden one of those 35 plus
0: he?
1: ones this past summer.
0: Bonus laden deal I like a lot for Ben. I think he can still be like a third line guy. So I mean, why not? It's 1 million base. I think we should talk about players to avoid,
1: Sure.
0: personally, because they can't be serious about Jacob Trouba making $6.5 million, right? That's
1: Yeah. Well, especially with term.
0: yeah. I have some time for like the intangible element and the fact that he's a feared guy on the ice, but
1: I did think he was also more, let's say, controlled this past year as well. Maybe a bit less reckless, which was good to see. But yeah, I'm with you at this point. Especially if it's a team like the Ducks, and obviously I think they would have liked to bring it John Carlson back, considering how good he'd been and the what top 20 pick they paid for him at the deadline. And he just wants to go back to the East, as we said. But for a team that really has no

0: right shot defenders on their blue line, for them to be not be prioritizing it at this point, it seems like, is probably everything you need to know.
1: Yeah, I wonder if that is where a hideous Anderson contract materializes.
0: I hate it. Oh boy. Yeah. I mean, I'm not going to like that one regardless of where it is. But I feel like, I mean, listen, they're not going to address it in the UFA class regardless, I don't think. But a team that clearly has a lot of juice offensively, but I think has a lot of work to do in terms of tightening things up defensively, I don't think that would go any way towards helping with that. So I would be pretty wary of that. All right, buddy. Well, good stuff. Enjoy all of that player movement. And it was fun to do this, continuing our offseason previews. I had Steve Warrior on. We did front office perspective. We had Kevin Woodley on. We talked about goalies. You and I did the UFA class, doing a mock draft with Cam Robinson and Chris Peters. And then Shayna's coming on next week. Nice. And we're going to go through the most interesting teams. So we've got you covered with every possible angle. Give us a 5-star review wherever you listen to today's show if you enjoyed it. And that is all for today. We'll see you back here on Monday. Thank you for listening to the HockeyPediocast, streaming on the Sportsnet Radio Network.
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7: But you lose that pick in 2027. So if you're a team that believes Brendan Sorsby is a first-round talent next year, and you might be willing to spend first-round draft capital on him next year, would you go ahead and do it now? Would you do it at this point and get your rebuild or whatever out of the way? ESPN's Pete Thamel.
8: Well, Christine, the first necessary step for him to go to the supplemental draft just happened in the last few hours. He needed to withdraw his lawsuit that gave him the injunction that gave him eligibility in a local court in Texas. That will essentially render him, again, ineligible because of his sports gambling by the NCAA. After that, in the next 24 hours, his agent Ron Slavin told me today that he is going to apply for the supplemental draft. The NFL would obviously have to accept Brendan Sorsby and then decide to hold the supplemental draft, which would be in late July. Tentatively scheduled between now and then is a pro day, which is going to happen at South Lake High School on the outskirts of Dallas in Texas. It's going to happen at Carroll High School, South Lake Carroll. The Dragons are a powerhouse there. So Sorsby will invite all the NFL teams in to watch him throw in a pro day, and then they will make a decision on whether or not they want to select him.
7: Interesting. Got to withdraw. He withdrew from the NCAA, apply for the draft. The draft is in late July. Then have his pro day. The NFL Network's Lance Zierlein, one of the friends of our show here on Westwood One Sports, says the teams are excited about the ability of Sorsby, but that gambling thing, man.
9: I speak to some GMs on a semi-regular basis around, you know, draft time, and I reached out to them to get a feel for this about 3 weeks ago. And I'll be honest, the gambling thing is I think it's a way bigger thing to NFL teams and decision makers and evaluators than maybe just to some fans and media members who probably think, okay, made a mistake, it'll go away. He went to his treatment, he'll be fine. I think people who get fired for decision making on the next level and whose jobs depend on it, they take this stuff, I think, way more seriously, and it's a much bigger concern.
7: It's a big concern. It really is. I mean, you don't just quit doing something you've done 6,000 times in 4 years. You know, that's a little ridiculous to think that all of a sudden with this 28-day counseling program or whatever.

0: bunch of crap thrown in the ball. Tyrod Taylor. But the Jets also just drafted Kenyon Sadiq. They have Breece Hall, Braylon Allen. They got a nice backfield. They got a nice young tight end to go with the tight end Mason that they took last year. They got the wide receivers. The Jets have a very good offensive line. You might not believe that, but they do. They just don't have the quarterback. And unlike everybody else in the NFL draft next year, the Jets have three first-round draft picks. Now, would they use a first-round pick on him? I don't know. But if you have three ones, you might be able to use your number two, your second-round pick, in the supplemental draft. Now, that's who I think is going to take Sorsby if they want to roll the dice, if they want to gamble, no pun intended, absolutely pun intended. If they want to take a shot and swing for the fences and still have three first-round picks, I think it could be the Jets. But there are some other teams out there. By the way, the only other team with multiple ones next year in the draft is the Cleveland Browns. And while the Browns don't have a set plan at quarterback for the next 5 years, they have a card they're trying to figure out in Shedeur Sanders. So unlike the Jets, they have a young quarterback with a little NFL experience they can give the football to for 10, 12 games this year and figure out if they're going to need a quarterback next year. The Jets will take a quarterback next year. Cade Klubnik ain't it, all right? Fourth-round pick. I'm sure Old Takes Exposed is listening, is going to bust me on that when Klubnik becomes the new Tom Brady. But Klubnik's not going to be it. Geno Smith is not it. They don't have the fresh young quarterback for 2027 and on. That's why Sorsby makes sense in New York. Doesn't make a ton of sense in Cleveland because of Shedeur, and I still believe in Shedeur. I think Shedeur should be given a chance. But coming up, I've got four teams that don't have a crappy quarterback at all. The four teams have Pro Bowl quarterbacks, actually, that could take a shot on Sorsby if they wanted to use a second-round pick. Those teams coming up next on Westwood One Sports.
1: We're a month away from NFL training camps opening. The return of Patrick Mahomes. QB battles in Cleveland, Minnesota, and Atlanta. Myles Garrett joining Matthew Stafford in L.A. 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
9: No Diggity is one of the great bar jams of all time. I'm telling you right now, you put this song from Blackstreet on at any bar, let's say it's dead quiet, or even if it's loud and there's just kind of nothing's being played or whatever, you put this song right here, No Diggity from Blackstreet on, you just start watching. Everybody's heads just starts bouncing. That is a great song right there. One of my all-time favorites. I'm Mike Wickett, Westwood One Sports Night. You can jump in, 310-840-4910. Talking Sorsby and where he might go. And we're talking about bad teams like maybe the Jets or the Browns or the Arizona Cardinals making a move to submit a pick for the supplemental draft coming up next month for Sorsby, who some project would have been the second or third quarterback in this year's draft. I think he would have been taken between Mendoza and Simpson. And he's projected to be a first-round pick in next year's NFL draft, the draft with Arch and Julian Sain and Dante Moore. And he might be a first-rounder. It's going to be one of those drafts next year, assuming all these guys are out. It's going to be one of those drafts where there's like six quarterbacks or five first-round quarterbacks taken. And Sorsby might be one of those guys. And he's got plenty of money. He got the money from the you know, all of his NIL stuff. And I don't know if he's won any money gambling. Probably not. Most don't. Most do not. That's the reason Vegas is built. But what teams actually could take Sorsby and go the same route as, say, the Green Bay Packers? ESPN's Mike Tannenbaum.
10: I think it's a non-obvious team, and I'll be specific here. Detroit, Philadelphia. A couple of years ago, Carson Wentz entrenched as the quarterback of the Eagles. Second round, Jalen Hurts. How'd that turn out? Super Bowl winning quarterback. If you're the Eagles and you know you're going to be a good team, or the Lions, and you're drafting towards the bottom in the second round, and you draft Brandon Sorsby and say, hey, look, Brandon, here's the deal. You're coming in on a one-day contract, and if you go to counseling and you go to meetings and you're a great teammate, you're going to come back tomorrow. And we're going to stack one good day on top of the next, and next August, if he has an unbelievable preseason, do you know what you'd be able to trade him for? Or maybe you're sitting there with your franchise quarterback. And then when you look at the Packers, right? They had Favre. They drafted Rodgers. Mm-hmm. They had Rodgers. They drafted Jordan Love. Any of those organizations, someone's going to look at this as an unexpected opportunity.
9: I think that we'll hit both of those teams. Okay, let's start with the Detroit Lions. And I know we're on in Detroit on 97.1 The Ticket or on AM 1270 WXYT. How far do you think Jared Goff can take you? He's going to turn 32 next year. I am not saying Jared Goff is a bad quarterback. Jared Goff is a fine quarterback in the National Football League. Okay? He has proven it. One of the most efficient quarterbacks, especially when he's kept clean. Five-time Pro Bowler. You know, he went to a Super Bowl with the...

0: plays out his last few years. He was already the highest paid quarterback in the NFL until Mahomes re-upped a week ago. So Dak is going to make, he made 65 a year. What's he going to make next? Dak's not going to take a pay cut. 75? You want to pay $75 million a year for a quarterback? $85 million a year for Dak Prescott? Because that's what it's going to want. We're going to get to a point where NFL quarterbacks are making $70, $80, $90 million a year. Because that cap's going to keep going up. And it's not necessarily about the dollars. It's about the percentage of the cap. So when people say player X is overpaid, my guy's better, and he's making less. Well, when did your guy sign the deal? Did your guy sign the deal 3 years ago and the cap was $30 million lower? Well, that would make sense. And when the cap continues to rise because the NFL just keeps printing money because all we do is consume the National Football League, that cap goes up. You're going to see quarterbacks, young guys now who are veterans in a couple of years, are going to be making $70, $80 million. I'm looking at Caleb Williams, as a matter of fact. I mean, if Caleb is on this trajectory, and everyone's got Caleb as, you know, going to be the best quarterback in the league within a couple of years. I don't necessarily agree, but whatever. What's Caleb going to get? You know, if Mendoza's great, what's Mendoza going to get 5 years from now? What's going to happen? And that's why maybe the clock is ticking on the Dak Prescott era with Shoddy down there. They got a great offense, we know that. But Jerry might be Jerry. And Jerry might pull the trigger on Sorsby. Will Dalton, do you like any of my four teams, Detroit, Philly, Indy, or Dallas, to pull the trigger on Sorsby?
1: Detroit is interesting. I did have that conversation with somebody this week about, like, how far at this point can you really go with Jared Goff? Like, is he, I mean, he's not the future. He might be the next couple years, but that's not the future in my opinion. Colts are interesting too, because it's like, do you really 100 and I know that they were a playoff team when he got hurt last year, but do you really 100% believe in Daniel Jones, especially when you might have a better talent on your hands in Brendan Sorsby? So those are two teams that I'm actually fascinated in myself. I love the Jets option as well. Dallas,
0: it's just a Jerry move. Just a Jerry Jones kind of move. Jerry's going to Jerry, and he wants to win a title before the Crypt Keeper is taken off this planet. The man wants to win himself a championship. And I don't know, I'm not saying Sorsby is the answer, but sometimes Jerry gets a little fed up, you know, and maybe he wants to move on from a player like Dak Prescott, even though I think Dak is a top 10 talent.
1: Pittsburgh is interesting.
0: Pittsburgh could be.
1: Interesting.
0: Pittsburgh could be.
1: Because, I mean, Aaron's got one.
0: Aaron's only got about 5 or 6 more years left. I think Aaron's going to be in this for the long haul, all right? We're going to go through this for the next 10 off seasons, whether you want to or not. Pittsburgh is one of those teams that could be. But, they just took, I mean, they took Aller, and they've got, Howard, and they've got some young guys, and maybe Sorsby's better than both of them. Pittsburgh could be in the conversation as well. It's a good answer. Oh, God. It's so weird because we've never had a talented quarterback like this in the supplemental draft. Brian Bosworth was a supplemental pick. Chris Carter was a supplemental pick. Josh Gordon was a supplemental pick. Bernie Kosar was a supplemental pick out of Miami. There have been some names, but they say this kid's the best to enter the supplemental draft, at least according to several NFL insiders like Tom Pelissero and Ian Rappaport. All right, coming up. Last time I talked to you, well, it was actually yesterday. But before that, it was last Sunday. And a lot of stuff has happened between last Sunday and this weekend. We're going to find out the big headlines and whether or not they're still worth talking about or not. We'll do Did It Stick next here on Westwood One Sports.
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0: or applies for the NFL supplemental draft.
1: Yeah, this story is huge. I think it's huge on a couple of levels. Like the gambling student story is big. Betting on your own team raises an eyebrow. It's scaring a lot of NFL teams out of the Sorsby sweepstakes, especially from putting a first, second, or third round pick on him. Like, I bet there will be. You know what I would love to see? Transparency. I would love to see every team that put in a bid, right? Like, we're only going to know the winner. But I would love to see how many teams and what pick they put in. Like, if you're the Steelers, do you put in a fifth round pick or do you put in a second round pick? How much do some of these teams believe in the young quarterback they may have drafted who hasn't yet gotten better? You know, like, what do teams, I can't, like, are the Browns, would the Browns put in a third round pick? Hell, they drafted Dylan Gabriel before they drafted Shadur. Like, I would love to see that at the end, like the pro baseball Hall of Fame voting. I'd love to do the same thing for the supplemental draft to see just how many teams are confident in their quarterback situation for the near future and the long term. That would be fascinating. Let's make that happen. Let's go. Get that. That's Did It Stick. Nice work, Will. Appreciate that. All right. We're going to jump back into the Giannis conversation because coming up next, we're going to go to Milwaukee from one of our great affiliates, 1250 WSSP and 105.7 FM, The Fan, in the Brew City. Steve Sparky Pfeiffer, who hosts a Bucks postgame show, biggest Bucks fan I know, and also does an afternoon show on that station, is going to join us with the latest on Giannis. The rumors, those interested, what the Bucks want, that's coming up next. We go to Wisconsin on the other side. I'm Mike Wicken here on Westwood One Sports.
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7: So for some reason, the next World Cup match, which is Tunisia and Japan, doesn't start for another hour. I don't know why. This is a weird scheduling thing, because normally they're pretty good about putting them pretty close to each other. It doesn't start till 11:30 on the East Coast. They're replaying USA versus Australia from yesterday on Fox Sports 1 right now. You think DraftKings will only live bet this? You should, okay, if your friends don't know what's happening, you should bet them, okay? Bet over 1.5 goals for the United States. Bet an own goal as the first goal. The odds of that have got to be amazing. And under 1.5 goal for Australia. See if you can find that friend.
8: Whatever you do, don't go over 2.5 goals total between the both teams like
7: no,
8: I did. Don't
7: no. Do that. Is that what you bet and you lost on that one?
8: I took over 2.5. I thought it was going to be 2-1, and it was 2-0.
7: I bet one goal in each half. I bet that we would

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3: 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NHL Draft season, it's one of my favorite times of the year. You can join Sam Cosentino, Jason Bukla, and I for the most comprehensive look at this year's draft class and a full round one mock draft. Who will go first? What will the Flames do? It's a 2 full hours with two of the best junior hockey analysts in the game. You won't want to miss it.
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6: Here on Westwood One Sports. We'll be back at it tomorrow, 7 to 11 Eastern time. A little NBA draft preview for sure tomorrow. Also, speaking of the NBA, there's this whole A.J. DeBoncia, Darren Peterson thing going on at the top of the draft with the Wiz. We're going to get the Utah Jazz perspective. We did the Wizards perspective yesterday when I filled in for Black and Abdallah. You can get that podcast on the Westwood One app or Spotify. We'll get the Jazz side of things. Like, what are the Jazz thinking when Darren Peterson says, no, I'm not going to work out for you. That's coming up tomorrow night. But right now, we're talking about the U.S. men's soccer team. 2-0 winners over Australia yesterday in Seattle, now 2-0. And the first time they've ever won two group stage matches. They get Turquia. You may have called it Turkey for your whole life, as did I, but it's Turquia now. That's on Thursday night, 10:30 Eastern time for the, do we say kickoff, Will? Is that what you say kickoff in soccer?
7: Yeah.
6: Is that right? Okay. I wouldn't know.
7: That's right. That's what I say.
6: Okay. Again, that's the whole point of the conversation we're having right now is novices like me, and novice might even be generous, novices like me who don't know anything about soccer, who have never enjoyed watching soccer, I'm getting into it, man. I'm watching it. I'm enjoying it. I still couldn't tell you what offsides is. I have absolutely no idea that a shoulder can be offsides. I don't get that part, but I'm trying. But has soccer changed the way, as this team's run, has it changed the way you watch the U.S. men's national team in the World Cup? 310-840-4910. 310-840-4910. Let's go to Matthew in Bakersfield, California. Matthew, you're on Westwood One Sports.
8: Yeah, hello, guys.
6: What's up, Matthew? Are you a big soccer guy? Are you becoming soccer guy? What's your take on Team USA?
8: Oh, I'm a big soccer guy. Like I watched every single World Cup game, believe it or not.
6: Oh, I believe it. I've had it on. When I'm home, it's on. My wife makes fun of me. She's like, you don't even like soccer. I'm like, I'm kind of getting into it.
8: Yeah, no, it's a good sport to watch, believe it or not. I would tell everybody to watch it. It's a really good sport. But right now with USA, it's a really good, interesting new squad. You know, the coach, obviously, you know, they had their struggles throughout the preseason and throughout their whole games with Pochita. But they've overcame struggles, and they look pretty strong, obviously. Most people would underestimate them just because they're playing against Paraguay and Australia. But let's see, maybe in the quarters or like round 32, round 16, whoever they're faced upon, if they can get to that real challenge. Like I said, this USA

0: I get it. It's not me attacking soccer. My favorite, though, is when the flops don't work. That's when I know it's great. Because they just, they fly through the air. And they do a 360 spin and they grab some body part. It's an ankle. It's a foot. It's a knee. It's an elbow. It's a side. And the ref doesn't call it. And the ref gives them radio silence. That is my favorite part of watching these soccer matches. And because it happens a lot. It happens a ton. Thanks to Terrence Biggs for joining us from the Football Writers Association of America. Thanks to him for coming on. Also to Steve Sparky Pfeiffer from 1250 WSSP and 105.7 FM, The Fan in Milwaukee. We'll do it again coming up tomorrow. We'll do it tomorrow, 7 to 11. We'll be with you. We'll do a little NBA draft preview. We'll talk some NFL. Hell, maybe we'll talk some more soccer. You never know what we're going to get into. Thanks to our producer, Will Dalton, for putting this one together. Also, our board operator, Josh Jacobs, the pretentious SOB that he is out there in Los Angeles. We love you. Appreciate you, Josh. Coming up next, John Lund in the desert. We'll take you the rest of the way here on Westwood One Sports. For Will Dalton, I'm Mike Wickett. For Josh Jacobs, I'm Mike Wickett. We are out of here. John Lund coming up next here on Westwood One Sports. Have a great night.
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0: berries, and sometimes it can take hour and a half for them to really hit. So these guys were like eating them by the handful, and all of a sudden it hit, and they had to go to the hospital. Like, so anyway, here's what the state of Washington released. It says, the Washington State Department of Health is warning visitors that Washington's marijuana products may be stronger than they're used to. Hospitals have seen an increase in emergency visits related to marijuana, according to the health department. So tens of thousands of tourists visiting for the World Cup. It's the World Cup Visitor's Guide. The health department says cannabis potency can vary and recommends starting with a low dose and going slow. Edibles can take up to 3 hours to feel the full effects, which can last up to 24 hours. So they had to release a statement that was like, whoa, whoa, whoa, whoa, whoa. You know, this isn't your dirt weed that you get from your local dealer, Eddie, okay? this is like professionally produced, and just watch it. It's because they were getting overloaded in hospitals with people who basically OD'd. They were just like,
1: Can you imagine? Them just calling the hospital? Mate, I don't know what's going on, mate. I think I'm dying.
0: Dude, these aren't candy. You didn't get these chocolate covered blueberries from Trader Joe's, out of the bin. Like seriously.
1: Dude, I learned really young, John, to never mess with edibles because you start talking crap 45 minutes in and you get hit like it's Tyson in an hour and a half. It's not okay. Not okay.
0: Well, it's like I'm blanking on the movie. Leonardo DiCaprio. Why am I blanking on the movie? And
1: which
0: him
1: one?
0: Him and Jonah Hill take the expired pills, and then he ends up in the Lamborghini.
1: Wolf of Wall Street.
0: Yeah, Wolf of Wall Street.
1: Yes.
0: And they have the scene where they take the Quaaludes, and they're like, I think the potency's worn off, and they keep taking them, and then he gets in the, not Ferrari, what did he get into? Lamborghini.
1: Yeah.
0: He got into the Lamborghini, went down to the country club. Anyway, so that's what's been happening to people. They're just like, I think I ate too many blueberries. Anyway. There you go. That's what's going on. All right. We did everything but World Cup talk. We'll get into that coming up next. Plus, I got a great story about the voice of USA Soccer, John Strong. I'll tell you about that, too. Got a lot going on today. Lines are always open on this late night version of Sports Night at 310-840-4910 for your pleasure. Will is here. Alex is here. We've got an A-team tonight. We're going to have a great time. We'll continue the conversation coming up next, only here on Sports Night on Westwood One Sports and the Westwood One Sports app.
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9: The bumping music for somebody's party. Hey, what's going on right now? You know you're partying hard. 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Tell us what you want to hear.
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9: I don't know how long I can keep that voice up. I don't think much longer. It is Sportsnet on Westwood Sports. Westwood Sports. Those guys have lots of energy. John Lund with you. Will is here. And he is doing yeoman's work. I don't know what yeoman is either. I know that working like a dog is not, at least my dog doesn't work very hard, so we got to come up with a better term. But Will is working very hard. Alex is as well. And we got a bunch of great stuff for you tonight. Lines are always open here on the late night version of Sports Night at 310-840-4910. We do have a segment 2 hours into the show, which is now about 90 minutes away, where we just open it up and give it up to you at 310-840-4910. So you can put that in your phone. We'll take calls anytime as well. I'll get into the soccer side of things in just a second, but two things I want to get off my chest. First of all, two good stories to tell. Let me tell the John Strong story first. Do we have a goal? Do we have a U.S. goal against Australia? Any goal? Is this the first or the second one? Okay, run it. First one. Here we go. Yeah, the own goal. Let's hear it.
17: It's a good search.
9: Oh, that's beautiful. That's beautiful. That's a foreign call. That's very good. So get this. So the the guy who is the number one announcer for soccer in America, his name is John Strong. If you're a soccer fan, you know that. I mean, he's what Mike Breen is to the NBA. He's what, who would we call, I don't know, Harlan or Joe Buck or, I know that it's Kevin Burkhardt, but I don't know that I would say that strong. But it maybe in the NFL we don't have one clear name, but John Strong is American soccer. He is the number one announcer for American soccer. And years and years ago, because I've been doing this so stinking long, years and years ago, I'm trying to think the year it was, early 2000s. Let me see, was I there? Early 2000s, probably. John Strong was working at the same radio station I was working at in Portland, Oregon. It was 7:50 The Game or something in Portland, Oregon. And John was an afternoon producer, and I was a midday, just doing what I do now, just being an idiot and saying stupid stuff and everything like that. And he was very mature for his age. He was younger than me. He had thinning hair, and he looked a little bit older, but he kind of looked down at me like, who's this buffoon? And I can't, now looking back on it, I can't blame him. But he was this very mature guy, and the afternoon show was hosted by this guy who was a columnist in town, and they very much kind of had their noses like, pshaw, like everybody else is kind of like whatever. And they were like eating gray poupon mustard and everything else, and everybody was kind of, you know, a jackass. And I was part of the jackassery. So long story short was John and I didn't get along very well, but he was doing play-by-play for then the Portland Timbers, which was a new soccer team in town. And if you don't know this, the Northwest is a huge pocket of soccer fanatics. And you saw that in Seattle. And I know there's a lot of people coming into town and everything and so forth. But Seattle, Portland, big-time soccer areas. John Strong is amazing. But when years and years ago, 20 years ago, when I was working there and he was working there and he was part of the afternoon show and I was just a midday guy, he would look at me like, you're an idiot. And I would look at him and go, whatever, soccer's stupid. And then all of a sudden, you know, 20 years later, he becomes the, not 20 years later, he's been doing it for years and years and years. He is awesome. And I should have been nicer to him, but he is the voice of American soccer. So there's story number one. Oh, is this him right here? Okay, let's play it.
1: Leads to the set piece.
2: Robinson fizzing it back. Serginho Dest blocked. Still in. Might be two. Is two. Or maybe not. The flag comes up for offside. Freeman thought he was celebrating a World Cup goal. Robert Kempner on the near side saying
3: he's just playing the player, Balogun, who scores the goal. And I think he puts him in an onside position. I think this could be given as a goal.
1: Yeah, I think so too, Mark. Right at the top there.
2: And we'll wait for Felix Vier.
4: After factual review, the goal scorer was not in offside position.
5: Why did he sound like an evil villain?
9: The place goes crazy. Yeah, the last guy. The official. Yeah, he did sound like kind of an evil villain. But John Strong is awesome. I mean, he is awesome. He's every bit what any announcer is in their sport. He's not as well known because it's soccer, but anybody who knows soccer, and most people know that voice, he's awesome. But like about 20 years ago, or no, you know what? This was late 2000s. It was like maybe 2008, 2009, something like that. So what's that? 17, 16 years ago? I mean, he is awesome. He's the best. He's the top of the top. And I should have been a lot nicer to him, but we were kind of like, hey, you're the afternoon show. And he'd look at me like, you're the midday show and you're whatever you're doing. But anyway, well done by John Strong. All right, the second story of this, and we have this cut, right, from the Australian guy. So I think he teaches us a great lesson here. Like, hey, man, you guys have it pretty good. And I think we've kind of, the way that our country is right now, and definitely we are canyons apart in a lot of our opinions and thoughts and everything, and can't we all just get along? But so this is an Australian guy, and he just ate at Texas Roadhouse. Again, nothing against Texas Roadhouse. Fine place, good. I would lump it in with like a Chili's, and again, not a bad place. I'm just saying, like, those are chain restaurants that are not bad by any means. Lots of people go to him every single year, but if you're going to go to, you know, like, he's in Texas, and he thinks to himself, probably like a lot of foreigners, ooh, Texas Roadhouse, and maybe they watched the movie, you know, the original with Patrick Swayze, and went, oh, a Roadhouse. Anyway, yeah, maybe not, but it's good, but it's not probably our best, right? And so here he is, and he just cannot put enough praise on Texas Roadhouse. This is an Australian going to, or just having gone to, Texas Roadhouse, and these type of things are all over social media right now. Take a listen.
6: Yeah, I don't normally go to fancy restaurants, but like, I'm in America with my son, so I'm like, let's go to Texas Roadhouse. It's unbelievable. They, first of all, they give you these peanuts. You can eat as many as you want. She's like, yeah, just take a bag. Then they come out and they put this bread on.

0: guy. That peanut butter sounds amazing.
1: What this guy's going through. I get it. I understand.
2: I'm DoorDashing right now.
1: Then go do it.
0: You are not DoorDashing.
2: Oh, I will.
0: I know you're not.
2: Are you kidding me? I want bread.
0: That would be amazing. I do like
1: bread.
0: Yes,
1: you do.
0: See, but that's the whole thing. When they bring out bread to start a meal, you're like, you don't want to do it at first because you're like, bread's going to fill me up. I really want the, you know, I want the normal food. Bread's going to fill me up. But if you take, you know, and he's right, in our country, I mean, you've, you know, you've gone to some places, but I mean, a nice place that has really good bread and it's warm. And like you said, has some sort of a different kind of a butter or something on it or whatever. You're dead. Like you have one piece. It's kind of like chips at a Mexican restaurant. Like you start, mm-hmm. it's hard to stop. And then you're like, oh, man. So I'm not what is the point behind that? Because let's say you're an Italian restaurant. They bring you out bread because they always do. Well, I'm going to have a big pasta dish, and, you know, you want them to have dessert. You want them to get drinks. But when you start eating the bread, you're like, God, how hungry really am I? I don't know what the philosophy behind, you know, getting chips or getting bread. You would think that that fills you up and you would order less. Maybe that's not true. Maybe you order more. I don't know. It must.
3: You order that more. Bread.
0: Yeah, that's...
4: Then they come out and they put this bread on the table, and I'm like, oh, I didn't order the bread.
2: I didn't order the bread.
0: How great is
2: that's
0: that?
2: My favorite. Like,
0: mine it's was the blown. Best bread. Well, then he mentioned Subway. Like, he's not talking about Subway bread like Subway. I don't want to go off on any tangents because I don't know who's going to advertising for us. But, you know, I mean, Subway bread's not bad. But, again, it's okay. Not like, you know, some great Italian restaurant bread where you're like, oh, my God. Like, take this, you know, cheap people be like, take the bread and put it in that bag and then we'll get more bread and we'll get more in that bag. I mean, that's America right there.
2: You know who has sleeper good bread, by the way?
0: Would you like some more bread? Who?
2: Cheesecake Factory.
0: Really?
2: Oh, yeah.
0: I have one 100%. Right by me, and I haven't been to it.
2: So good.
0: Really?
1: It's like a good rye. It's like a rye bread.
0: Ooh. Oh, now I need bread bad. So now you have to talk to bread. I wonder if I could call up a place at DoorDash and go, you know the free bread you bring out? Can I just have the free bread? Like, they always say that, too. No, this is free bread. No, it's not. You have to order food to get the free bread. Always like that. Like, oh, no, these chips are free. No, they're not.
2: Don't play
0: I have to order,
2: me.
0: Like, a margarita or something. Yeah. Anyway, there you go. There's the Australian guy. All right, let's get this thing back on track. Let's talk about a little bit of soccer. I got to ask Alex because he is the expert. We'll do that. Hour two, we'll get into a little bit of the NBA because the draft is coming up this week. So we'll get into that conversation as well. Thanks for joining us. The late night version of Sports Tonight. John Lund with you. Will is here producing the show. Alex is running the ship only here on Sports Tonight, Westwood One Sports and the Westwood One Sports app.
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6: 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Flips to second one. Clement to first. In time. Inning 6-4-3 double play, and Braden Fisher faces the minimum in a scoreless bottom of the seventh.
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13: Well done, Fred. John Love with you. It's Sportsnet late night version on Westwood One Sports and Westwood One Sports app. Will is here. Alex is here. We have a great crew tonight. We always do on late night Saturdays. The whole break, all we did, because we just had the Australia on giving the Texas Roadhouse review, and it was sparkling. And he was talking about the bread, and then Will jumped in and said, no, I was there a couple weeks ago. The bread is that great. So because we don't like to hide anything from you, the whole break, all we did was talk about bread and what you dip it in and what kind of bread and sourdough and soups and dips and a place that's by Alex in L.A., that, you know, sourdough company and all that stuff. And I'm from Northern California, so it's like, you want to talk sourdough? I've had them all, man.
14: I do.
13: Basically, you walk anywhere, it's like they hand you a sourdough bowl with clam chowder. You know, there. I mean, it's unbelievable. So anyway, that's what we talked about the entire break. So, but what were you going to say? Sorry.
14: I just want to talk more bread. I don't know.
13: I know you do. That's all we did. The whole break. Bread. Unbelievable. All right. Before we get into some more talk, and we got to get into some NBA because the draft is this week. There's a ton of stuff. People already started to call at 310-840-4910. I'm not sure if we've given you anything constructive to talk about, but what the heck? Let's just do it anyway. Okay. We got a couple of great callers that we always have calling. I love it, love it, love it. So let me get to them in a second. But if people call,

0: happened. Do we not? We need to just talk more about what just happened.
1: Yes, please.
0: Our great friend Tony from Montreal. It just started with the bread. That's what he started with for like 5 minutes. And he got crossing the border. I mean, that was amazing. I don't even know where to start with that call. I have to take some notes so I know what to talk about to start the second hour. All right, hit us up. 310-840-4910 is the late night version. You never know what's going to happen on the late night version of Sports Night. John is here. Will is here. Alex is here. Hour two next, only here on Westwood One Sports. And, of course, the very, very, listen to our country. We're so proud. The very downloadable Westwood One Sports app. Come back for hour number two. More of that. That was a very entertaining first hour. Let's get to it.
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4: 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Hit on the ground right side. Guerrero with a diving backhanded stop. Throws to Gausman from the seat of his pants. They got him!
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5: Yes, it is hour number two. Thank you for joining us. It is the late night version of Sports Night on Westwood One Sports and the Westwood One Sports app, which you should download right away. You can hear right there because nobody does this. Nobody rolls and rules with the music like Alex does. Will is here for like his 24-hour shift. Somebody give Will some rolls from Texas Roadhouse. We had no idea based on... We just played this Australian guy who basically went off for 2 minutes and said how great America is and how great Texas Roadhouse is and the rolls and the service and why are we so angry and blah, blah, blah, blah, blah. And then it just mushroomed into this whole thing. And Tony from Montreal just called to end last hour. And I don't know, he probably went off for 5 straight minutes and we were all laughing. Not necessarily what he said was funny, but he was talking about going into America and how nice we are and all this kind of stuff, and how when he goes to the border and he goes to Texas Roadhouse and gets a $5 potato lobster, and I was trying to look for that, but I couldn't find it. Anyway, on Twitter, by the way, you can always hit me up at John Lund Radio. Soldier of God says, I tell you what, you're hearing all these stories you're sharing over Aussies, Canadians, et cetera, from the World Cup in USA makes me a proud American. America is the North Star, no matter what the noise. Politically, people still want to come and enjoy America. You're right, Soldier of God. And then, of course, our own Will Dalton puts out Rockin' and Rollin' for the next 3 hours. And then he puts a picture of Texas Roadhouse. So as we were saying during the break, you just never know. At the Will Dalton, by the way. Make sure you're following Will. You never know what's going to happen. And I had this whole thing, and we planned out this show, and then the first hour of the show got dominated by Texas Roadhouse because... We played the Aussie who basically just said, why are we so angry? Because we have Texas Roadhouse. Anyway, Texas Roadhouse should at least give us like free rolls or something. I mean, their marketing department's got to be going crazy right now. Just absolutely crazy. All right, you can hit us up at 310-840-4910. Really quickly before we get out to the lines and everything, just one quick piece of business. So, Alex, tell us. Like, I heard the same things. Like my thought after the U.S. wins in Seattle, I'm thinking, okay, a little bit of home cooking here. They want us to do well. We do have a really good team. One of our best players didn't even play. We look pretty good. But maybe people are getting overhyped because I've been hearing some of the commentators say, hey, the U.S. has a chance. We came into this thing ranked 17th in the world, if I'm not mistaken. I think the Aussies were like 27th. It doesn't mean they can't win it, but I'm thinking to myself, it feels familiar. I mean, we haven't won our first two games like that ever. So, there, you know, it is different. We do have players that are legit. Absolutely. By the way, I wrote a piece for YahooSports.com this week, actually dropped yesterday, saying, you know, for everyone waiting for the U.S. to become a soccer country, this is what it looks like. It's not going to top the NFL. It's not going to top baseball. It's not going to top the NBA. It's probably never going to top hockey. But what it is kind of is it's American proud, kind of like the Olympics with shin guards. But if you look at the ratings so far, now we can look at social media and the different ways that we can measure these type of things. It's crazy. Read a piece a couple of days ago, which I included in my piece on Yahoo Sports, that talked about the interest level based on social media and all these different kind of metrics that they can use is up about 22% from 2022. And that was growing. Younger demographic is growing. the first game, which they absolutely dominated, 16 million people watched. The only

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1: 2-0 Blue Jays, two outs top of the fourth. The pitch. Hit on the ground right side. Guerrero with a diving backhanded stop. Throws to Gausman from the seat of his pants. They got him!
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0: Want to keep soccer? 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NFL, Major League Baseball, anything you want to hit. Let's do it now. 310-840-4910. 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It is Sports Night. 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

0: these people who are coming over from other countries too, it's like they're in a hotel. They flew over here. Like, yes. Not all those people are millionaires, and they're paying this kind of money.
1: Yes.
0: Oof.
1: And you know what's funny, John? I was thinking about it too when you're talking about like you're being realistic and as the caller said too about US. How about this then? How about we think about like dating experience, right? So we've been dating for a long time. It's never worked out, but we're hopeful. We're hoping that maybe this time it could be the girl, right? She's super hot now. She's fun. She's friendly. She's outgoing. She seems like she could be the one. There's a couple red flags. I heard she had some ex problems. He still calls one. You know, like there's still those problems, but guess what? We're fine being alone. We've been alone. We can stay alone. But if there's a chance she's the one, hey, I'll drop 20 craven. You know, we'll have some fun.
0: And that's what I'm saying is like, as a sports fan, you got to go all in.
1: Yes,
0: like,
1: why not? Just,
0: hey, man, there's no like, hey, don't get your expectations.
1: Oh, no.
0: It's like, whatever, man. You know,
1: because John, think about it. If not now, when then? When?
0: Yeah, exactly. Yeah, absolutely. All right, we got full bank lines. I'm going to get back out to the lines. I promise I'll shut my yapper coming up next. Hit us up at 310-840-4910. You take control of the show. We should be talking about blank. We'll continue it next, and I guarantee we'll jump out to the lines right away because we got some familiar faces out there and some new ones. So let's hit them all up next. John Lund with you. Will is here. Alex is here. The whole great Class A crew tonight on a late night version of Sports Night on Westwood One Sports and the Westwood One Sports app. You could be right in the middle of a bite. She's like, open up. She just starts squirting.
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3: First pitch to Jackson Merrill. Hit well to left field. Barsho on the track. Leaps! And he makes the catch.
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22: Thanks for joining us. We should be talking about blank at 310-840-4910. By the way, shout out to, I worked at KNBR in San Francisco for years and years and years, and a lot of people hitting us up. A good friend of mine just hit me up on a DM. Texas Roadhouse, so good. I think before we go out to the lines, how long is that cut from the Australian guy in Texas? Let's just play this real quick. We played this at the beginning of the

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12: Really should be in the club right now. Hey, everybody, how's it going? Is everybody having a great time today? It is Sports Night. 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Saturday night slash Sunday morning, I should say. Happy Father's Day to all the fathers out there. Will is here. Alex is here. I'm John Lund. Thanks for hanging out with us. Lund's last call, if you guys didn't see this Jocena Anderson tweet, has to do with Uber Eats, is absolutely hilarious. One of the funnier ones I've ever seen. There's a fast food question, which I know we'll all enjoy. Real fans, the U.S., we're being put to shame by some of the foreign fans. I will explain that as well. Plus, there is a condiment that has gone crazy. I thought the rest of the world knew about this condiment, but apparently I said condiment, not condom. Condiment. We'll get into that discussion as well as part of Lund's last call. By the way, I you know, as I always do during the breaks, I'm just perusing Twitter. And Will, our own Will Dalton, who you should be following, somebody asked you on Films to Films, is House of the Dragon worth watching? And Will says, is water wet? Very nice. Very nice. Very nice job on that one. I like that. Will is multitasking during the show. I love it. Any comments? Any comments, Will? On House of the Dragon? Any thoughts?
13: Where'd he go?
12: I don't know where he went. Nah, it's okay. We'll get back.
13: Have you watched it all,
12: John? I thought that was hilarious. No, I haven't. But now I'm going to because
13: what?
12: Will suggested it. Like, he's like, is water wet? I'm like, oh, I haven't seen the
13: new season, but I like the first two.
12: Okay, I'm going to have to go. I'm going to have to do that then.
13: Please watch it.
12: I'm going to have to absolutely do that. Very nice. A couple of things that I've not hit that I wanted to hit. First of all, before we get to Lund's last call in about 15 minutes. First of all, I've mentioned the NBA many times. The most intriguing thing over the next few days is what's going to happen with Giannis Antetokounmpo, which if I'm Milwaukee, I go to Giannis and I say, look, man, we've done this dance for over a year. Are you not? And I think they've got to the point where they want to trade him. And the urgency comes down to, and I think Milwaukee screwed this thing up again. I think that Milwaukee should have traded him a long time ago. I think the relationship soured a long time ago. And they've just waited too long. And now teams are sitting around going, well, you don't have much leverage because we know you've got to trade him before the draft. Because the 27 draft, for all intents and purposes, and I think it starts at the top, and I think there are two or three players, maybe even four, because I really like Caleb Wilson. I think the top four players can be franchise-altering type players. And then after that, BD's going to be in the eye of the beholder, but everybody likes to do these redrafts years later. And I think like a guy like Darius Akov Jr. is going to be really, really good. Wagler, I really like. I think there can be 10 guys who are all-stars out of this draft. I think there are three or four franchise-altering guys, and I think there are 10 guys who are probably going to be all-stars, and then there's going to be some guys to surprise us anyway. I think this is going to be a historic draft. Maybe not at the top as good as what 03 was when you had LeBron and Carmelo Anthony and Dwayne Wade and Chris Bosh, those type of guys. I don't know if they're going to be at that high level at the top, but I do know that I think it might even be deeper than that draft, and that was a good draft. So that's what's going on, and that's why teams want to get in there. So Milwaukee, for example, they've already got the 10th pick. Miami, who Giannis, a lot of people are speculating to, have the 13th pick, so you're going to want that involved. So, yeah, you could get next year's draft, and that'd be fine, but 28 draft isn't as good as the 27 draft, and if you're Milwaukee, you want picks now, not later. We're all like that as human beings. Give me the now, not the later. So Giannis has to be traded, I think, before the draft this week. So that's something to keep an eye on. And then, as I said, I think that the draft itself is historic. And what starts to happen is, and we all just believe it, and by the way, there are more lying social media accounts about the NBA because all these people, there's no ethics anymore in media. And so all these jackasses who are trying to become famous, who send stuff out, this trade is close. Let me give you a little insight here. There are a few people that you trust. In the NBA, you trust Shams. In the NFL, you trust Schefter and, to a certain extent, Rap Sheet. In baseball, Jeff Passan. Unless those guys send stuff out, and there are others, but unless those guys send something out, I'm not believing it. So all these B-rate, not, you know, there are other guys, too, in other sports that you believe, but a lot of these guys that are B-rate, C-rate, D-rate type guys, and all they're doing is aggregating, and then they're trying to send something out, and every once in a while they get a hit. They're like, so I said so. It's like, look, you're a fake. Stop. And then it starts because nobody verifies anything anymore in the media. And so it's a massive cesspool when it comes to the NBA. So, you know, this is close. That is close. This guy's getting traded. You see that all the time. So there's a lot of lying. And it's lying season anyway. I would be absolutely positively shocked if it wasn't DeBonsa to be the first pick. Because when you're trying to change culture like the Wiz are trying to do, you take not only the best player, which I believe DeBonsa is, but you take the best person, which he definitely is. And Darren Peterson might long-term be better, the guard out of Kansas, but he's just kind of quirky and weird, and he's seen as an introvert. And all that. Well, look, man, you got to lead a franchise out of just the muck. And so I don't think that Peterson's the pick there. I think it's going to be DeBonsa, and I think this is all just for show for Washington because we have the first pick, and this is fun. And if someone wants to come up and give him a dumb trade, then they'd be open to it because the players are that close. There isn't, like I said, when LeBron came out in 03, it isn't LeBron and then, hey, well, Darko went second. But, you know, Carmelo, he's not LeBron. He's really

0: And the minute your talent does not outweigh your tolerance, then you're gone. The best he can hope for is, like, unfortunately, the Rams, for his sake, got Ty Simpson. Like, a team like the Rams. You know, I don't know if a team like the Steelers can handle this. Maybe. I mean, a lot of teams are speculating the Steelers would do it because, you know, they've got a million young quarterbacks, and then they have Aaron Rodgers. But this kid wouldn't have to see the field, and they could help him rehab. It's not a major market, things like that. Maybe. Maybe that's the best place for him to go. But if I'm Arizona, if I'm the Jets, if I'm the Browns, if I'm the Dolphins, like, no. Like, you don't have the structure, because your organization has been bad for so long. You don't have the structure for a kid like this. And I hope he doesn't get put into a situation like that. And then there's going to be a lot of teams that just completely take him off the board. You know, the team I think that's a dark horse in this whole thing is Dallas. Because if Dak and the Cowboys don't live up to some expectations because they've put a lot of resources into their defense, I wonder if Jerry blames Dak and they put him on the block. And, you know, he's got a big contract at $60 million a year. I don't know how that would all work out financially. But I could see Jerry taking him. Remember, they traded for Trey Lance a few years ago. It didn't work out, but Jerry just loves to be in the fold. And the kid's from Texas. You know, he was going to go to Texas Tech. Like, I could see Jerry Jones being like, hey, we need these headlines. Go get this kid in like the third round. And then they have a backup to Dak, and then there's all this discussion about the quarterbacks. Remember, Jerry loves one thing more than anything else, and it's not winning. It's being talked about. He loves that. And if they took Brandon Sorensby, I don't know, third round or something, uh-oh, it's Dak's backup. What are they going to do with Sorensby? There's the storyline. Everybody's talking about the Cowboys. That's when Jerry's like, woohoo! He loves it. So we'll see. Personally, no way. No chance. He's got a gambling addiction, and everybody's downplaying it. It is a big deal to me. So you can give me your thoughts on that. You can always hit me up 24/7, 365 at John Lund Radio. All right, it is time. We call it Lund's Last Call. Very simple. You don't have to go home, but you can't stay here. We got five things that you need to know about before we get out of here so you can be a productive member of society. We'll do it next, only here on Sports Night on Westwood One Sports and the Westwood One Sports app.
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2: And now is 1-2. Swing and a miss. He struck him out on a slider. 10 Ks in 7 shutout innings for Dylan Cease.
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2: 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NHL draft season, it's one of my favorite times of the year. You can join Sam Cosentino, Jason Bukla, and I for the most comprehensive look at this year's draft class and a full round one mock draft. Who will go first? What will the Flames do? It's a two full hours with two of the best junior hockey analysts in the game. You won't want to miss it.
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2: Yes, it is hour number two. Thank you for joining us. It is the late night version of Sports Night on Western One Sports and the Western One Sports app, which you should download right away. You can hear right there, because nobody does this. Nobody rolls and rules with the music like Alex does. Will is here for like his 24-hour shift. Somebody give Will some rolls from Texas Roadhouse. We had no idea based on... We just played this Australian guy who basically went off for 2 minutes and said how great America is and how great Texas Roadhouse is and the rolls and the service and why are we so angry and blah, blah, blah, blah, blah. And then it just mushroomed into this whole thing. And Tony from Montreal just called to end last hour. And I don't know, he probably went off for 5 straight minutes and we were all laughing. Not necessarily what he said was funny, but he was talking about going into America and how nice we are and all this kind of stuff. And how when he goes to the border and he goes to Texas Roadhouse and gets a $5 potato lobster. And I was trying to look for that, but I couldn't find it. Anyway, on Twitter, by the way, you can always hit me up at John Lund Radio. Soldier of God says... I tell you what, you're hearing all these stories you're sharing over Aussies, Canadians, et cetera, from the World Cup in USA makes me a proud American. America is the North Star, no matter what the noise. Politically, people still to come and enjoy America. You're right, soldier of God. And then, of course, our own Will Dalton puts out Rockin' and Rollin' for the next 3 hours. And then he puts a picture of Texas Roadhouse. So as we were saying during the break, you just never know. At the Will Dalton, by the way. Make sure you're following Will. You never know what's going to happen. And I had this whole thing, and we planned out this show, and then the first hour of the show got dominated by Texas Roadhouse because we played the Aussie who basically just said, why are we so angry? Because we have Texas Roadhouse. Anyway, Texas Roadhouse should at least give us, like, free rolls or something. I mean, their marketing department's got to be going crazy right now. Just absolutely crazy. All right, you can hit us up at 310-840-4910. Really quickly before we get out to the lines and everything, just one quick piece of business. So, Alex, tell us. Like, I heard the same things. Like my thought after the U.S. wins in Seattle, I'm thinking, okay, a little bit of home cooking here. They want us to do well. We do have a really good team. One of our best players didn't even play. We look pretty good. But maybe people are getting overhyped because I've been hearing some of the commentators say, hey, the U.S. has a chance. We came into this thing ranked 17th in the world, if I'm not mistaken. I think the Aussies were like 27th. It doesn't mean they can't win it, but I'm thinking to myself, it feels familiar. I mean, we haven't won our first two games like that ever. So, there, you know, it is different. We do have players that are legit, absolutely. By the way, I wrote a piece for YahooSports.com this week, actually dropped yesterday, saying, you know, for everyone waiting for the U.S. to become a soccer country, this is what it looks like. it's not going to top

0: do that anymore. That would be the whole thing. That would be really the game changer. Is these players play all around the world because the money is just astronomical around the world. Whereas here in the States, it's not. I mean, I think the average player in the MLS makes like $800,000 or something like that.
1: Well, about $750,000.
0: That's nothing. Yeah, so that's nothing.
1: Right.
0: So if they got it to where it was competitive, I think more kids, more people, more young people would play soccer.
1: And think about it.
0: Beyond when they do it.
1: Yes, and think about it.
0: Because we don't have a problem getting kids to play soccer because it's a, don't get me wrong, it's complicated the later you get. But at first, kickball to goal. Young kids can do that. It's just like you said, they either get recruited out of it athletically or financially. It's like, well, do I want to go be the quarterback of the team or do I want to play soccer and, you know, have to go to a different country to actually get paid?
1: Right. And that's the thing, too, is it's affordable. Anybody can play soccer. Yeah. You can literally learn it
0: like
1: in your
0: back.
1: Yes. Oh, God. I don't have money for a country club. Do you? Like, it's insane. I don't have the time to go play with a whole football team, but I can play in the backyard with my dad for 10 years and learn the game itself, the formatics, the leniency. I can. And so I think that, again, the money's going to be there. They're going to finally make a name for themselves. The team itself, they feel different. The coach has this feel of like, I don't know if you saw that show on Apple, where it's like the whole concept of, I'm forgetting the name of it right now, Ted Lasso. He gives me this Ted Lasso feel where he's like, I'm not here to coach you. I'm just here to enforce you. And this guy, like, he's so premier to me, the way he coaches these players. You can feel his excitement. Like, he lives through it. He breathes with it. And these players want to make it known that, like, listen, we might not be the best, but we can compete with the best. I was here at Westwood covering the friendly for Senegal. I was also covering the one with Germany. They barely lost to Germany and barely lost to Senegal, which, by the way, both are top 10 teams in their own strengths. We're now top 14. Yeah. We're literally ranked 13. So in my opinion, John, I mean this from the bottom of my heart. This isn't fandom. This isn't loyalty. I'm wearing a Germany jersey right now because I'm half German. I'm just telling you from what I've seen, this team is the best we've ever had. FIFA has granted them a golden slipper here to go to the finals now if they truly want it. Yamal's not playing for Spain. Belgium has the best goalkeeper, but their team looks tired. It's just, it's their time. So make it known and let's be a top sport, man. I would love it here.
0: All right, give us your thoughts. Hit us up. Always open at 310-840-4910 on the Westwood One Sports Talk and Text Line. John Lund with you on the late version of Sports Night. That is our friend Alex. Will is here producing the program as well. Love to get your thoughts. I know there's a bunch of people waiting on hold. 310-840-4910. We'll get out to some of your calls. Remember, the top of next hour, about 40 minutes away. We always do this to start the third hour of the show, which is we should be talking about blank. You can take us anywhere at the top of the hour. Anywhere you want to at the top of the hour, because we're not always talking. You're driving around in your car thinking to yourself, why aren't they talking about this? So we'll do that. So we'll hit up some calls. I got to move it over to the NBA at some point, too, because the draft is coming up, and I think that there are some people that are starting to believe some things, and I have to remind you that it's lying season, so we'll get into all of those things as well. The late night version of Sports Night here on Westwood One Sports and the Westwood One Sports app.
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3: Our intern ate the last donut yesterday, and it dovetailed into a donut conversation. What is your go-to donut, Kevin Barker?
4: That's a good one. I'm going to say, but you can never go wrong. Boston cream. One of those is pretty good. You know, you got to be in a mood for that.
3: Yep.
4: Not a big donut guy. You know, I like the Timbits from Tim Hortons. My son likes those, the chocolate ones. Those are pretty good. I'm a sweet eater, but I don't know why. I don't think a donut is my first choice. So, if you're forcing me to pick one, I'd say Boston cream. It's got to be with a good cup of coffee.
3: Yep.
4: It's got to be with the right person. I just think that's kind of the mood setter, right?
3: Jeff?
4: You're hanging out, you're kind of having your donuts, talking whatever you're talking about your day. You have your nice cup of coffee. The two mixes are pretty good. So yeah, I think that's it. Every once in a while, I like sitting around with my wife and my son. He eats his Timbits. I eat my Boston cream, and my wife laughs at me for whatever reason, like she normally does.
3: Okay. You said you're a sweets guy, and wouldn't be at the top of your list. What is at the top of your list for sweets?
4: Boy, that's good. Blair makes fun of me all the time because I eat Skittles.

0: just like the, you know, whatever's available whenever I'm looking for a sweet or a Skittle. But that is like the running joke is Blair, like, hey, we have any Skittles you had today? Like, you know how Blair is. He never lets it go, man.
1: No, you're
0: like,
1: right.
0: You know, once he gets something, you know, that he knows he can beat you to death with, he's going to beat you to death with it. So, yeah, Skittles, I would think, is right there. You know, and there's, you know, there's quite a few of them, but... You know, me and my dad like to eat cake together. That's weird. But you like birthday cake. You know, who doesn't like a piece of birthday cake?
1: And right.
0: Even when it's not your birthday. So me and my dad, every time I see him, it's kind of a running joke. You know, we've got to go out. My sister always goes out and gets us, like, you know, what she would get a birthday cake to look like with the big giant roses on it. Yeah. She just won't write anything on it. Very weird. Very weird. But, you know, it's one of those things where when you see it, because I only see my dad like twice a year. Mm-hmm. And when I do see him, it's kind of cool to sit around, get you a nice little cocktail and have a piece of birthday cake, which is kind of an odd mix. But to each his own. You know what I'm saying?
1: Awesome.
0: It's like tradition.
1: Where are you on the Dairy Queen ice cream cake?
0: Oh, boy. You know, not great. Frozen cake is weird.
1: Okay.
0: It's just weird. I don't know who the wise ass was that came up with that idea. I'm not a fan. The cookie dough blizzard's about as far as I go at Dairy Queen. I kind of like that. You know, me and my son go to that a few minutes whenever we're in, you know, sort of in the mood. It's really hot outside. You know, I've been putting together beds or. Because we moved, and you know, so you got to. If you've noticed, I got to have a mood for every one of these things, other than Skittles, and it's getting right to the point where I just do it in front of Jeff, so Jeff has something to yell and scream about. Oh, look! Oh, you know, I just walked. You know, I think he speed walks at the gym at work, and he does it for like 8 kilometers. And I was poked fun at him like that, and he's like, "Well, you better start with all them Skittles you eat." Like it's just like, you know, it just gets us both fired up before the show starts, so we can yell and scream at each other, which is always fun.
1: I love it.
0: Yeah,
1: Kevin, how did Simeon Woods Richardson pitch 3 innings of no run ball yesterday?
0: No idea. Next question. No idea. I said this. You must have been listening to Jay's talk last night.
2: Yeah, no, I do.
1: Sure was.
2: Yeah, I kind of do.
0: Because Jeff asked me the same exact question, and I have no idea. And that's about the worst stuff I've seen a Blue Jays pitcher throw in forever. I have no idea how he got people out. And, you know, I think it might be more about what the Red Sox don't do at home offensively than Simeon Woods. I don't want to poo-poo that because he's a big leaguer. He's been around enough. But it was 1991, man. Like, you know, and he was falling behind a bunch. Like, it was 2-0 a lot. There was a lot of traffic on the bases. So sometimes getting those 9 outs, you'd rather be lucky than good. I think it's one of those things, right? I mean, they were – what was the Red Sox through the first 6 innings were like 0-for-11 with runners in scoring position with 7 walks. Man, that's just about as bad as you can get. So – I have no idea to answer your question. You know, again, I get back to that. Sometimes in season, you know, you just go through those things where you're trying to figure out to try and piece it together to win a game, however you're trying to win a baseball game, and you need some luck on your side.
3: 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Side to side like a roller
2: coaster. What's happening? Thanks for joining us. Much appreciated. We've had a very fun first hour hanging out. We appreciate you hitting us up. 310-840-4910. We have talked every angle of this soccer story. Alex just gave us a great rundown of everything and how good the team is. He knows all about it. I just told you about... I know John Strong, the voice of USA Soccer, told you a story about that. We got into the rest of the world just loves America. There's no doubt. They have given us rave reviews. We were telling you about Texas Roadhouse, and we played that for you. We'll play it again if you missed that. Absolutely hilarious. So then we got into that whole conversation. And then Tony from Montreal called us, and basically what was strange about it, not strange about his call, but I've been to Canada a number of times in my life, and they've always been really nice, and I think of Canadians as extremely nice. He was saying that Canadians aren't nice, and we as Americans are. I've always thought the opposite of that, but he's in Montreal, so he would know. 310-840-4910. We'll get into some NBA draft. Let's do that next.

0: And like you said, it's a sweet bread. I'm sure the cinnamon butter helps. I mean, probably the whole setup is really great. But, I mean, we have access to some pretty good bread from San Francisco to New York. I mean, we have some, you know, we got access to some pretty good bread. And, by the way, bread is massively underrated. Like, we forget about it. Like, it makes the sandwich. If they bring out bread at a restaurant, there's no way. It doesn't even matter. Like, you get people who are like, I'm low or no carb. It's like, uh-huh, let me put this bread in front of you with cinnamon butter. Good night. Like, who can resist bread, honestly? Like, popping, you know, if it's hot and you know how you, you know, at a really nice joint, they got, like, the nice napkin there and you kind of pull that back and you see the steam come up and then they bring a bunch of butter over. You're like, good night.
1: John, we're on there. Stop
0: like, come
1: it.
0: Come on.
2: Ugh. Alex is
0: carbs are not.
2: Oh, my gosh.
0: I'm on a low-carb diet. No, you're not.
1: Okay,
0: eat
1: Janice.
0: Exactly.
1: That's why Drake made that song.
0: That's what my wife
1: STFU,
0: does.
1: Janice, okay? Eat the bread. Eat the bread.
0: That's what my wife does. She's like, I can't have any of the carbs. Then all of a sudden I look over and she's like, it's a cookie monster. Like, what are you doing? I thought you said you were going to eat the bread.
1: John, I'm going to drop dime for every guy listening to this show right now. Make her toast. She will not say no. Girls love toast. It's bread.
0: Toast is good. Toast is good. A nice toast. That'll win you points. There's no doubt about it. You know, and before things became so, you know, everything's got to be healthy. Did you guys ever make cinnamon and sugar toast growing up?
1: Like, God,
0: you put the toast,
1: the mix,
0: and then you melt the butter on it.
1: Yes.
0: Yeah, and then they have a mix of it now, and you put the salt, you put the sugar and the cinnamon on the toast. Not exactly healthy, but really good.
1: I'm making that tonight.
0: Really good. But you got to have the butter on it, too. So you do the butter, then the, you know, the sugar and the cinnamon.
1: You know what I'm going to do, John, at 3 a.m. tonight when I get back? I'm going to make French toast and then put cinnamon and sugar on top of it.
0: Oh,
1: just because I can.
0: Yeah, you can. Put a nice, you know what? Tomorrow's Father's Day. I know that my family hasn't said this. They're trying to be secretive. I know we're doing Father's Day at some brunch place.
1: Oh, let's
0: so I'll have 19 drinks and brioche French toast.
1: 19? Why 19?
0: Maybe they'll have like, yeah. And I know that they, I'm going to go on another tangent real quick. The place we're going, well, you know what? I'll tell the story next. It's unbelievable. Anyway, Father's Day stories, we can do those too. All right. I keep saying I'm going to get to the NBA, I promise, but people call and then they start talking about bread and then we're done. I mean, it just happens. All right, remember, top of the hour, 22 minutes from now, not that we haven't been doing this the entire show, but you tell us what to talk about. We jump into the back seat. You drive the car. We should be talking about blank. We'll do that at the top of the hour, about 20 minutes away, and that all coming up. And then you just take it whatever direction you want to go. It's Sports Night here in Westwood One Sports and Westwood One Sports app.
3: I don't even know why you Americans are so angry all the time.
4: The U.S. men's national team is 2-0 for the first time since 1930. After an historic start, is it too early to dream of America celebrating its 250th birthday with a World Cup trophy? Westwood One Sports. Sportsnet 960, The Fan.
3: Even considering how bad the American League is, you've got to be able to win more games than lose games. Like eventually, you're not going to have a sub-500 team making it to the playoffs. So there's been some stories that have been fascinating. For example, the White Sox have been above 500. They've been a good story. They lost 121 games 2 years ago. They're playing good baseball. But they go to Yankee Stadium, and the Yankees just beat them up. And they just pushed them around. So you guys are not ready. You're pretenders rather than contenders. So for Toronto against the Red Sox, again, the Red Sox are a worse team. They're cellar dwellers in the East, but you know they'll get up for division rival in the Blue Jays. And Toronto just outpitched them. I mean, the strength of this Blue Jays team is their pitching. There's no question about it. And whether it's Dylan Cease or Trey Savage or Kevin Gausman, they feel really good about that 1-2-3. Bieber will be back at some point. Scherzer goes in the IL, but honestly, I wasn't expecting much out of him anyways. And they get just enough offense. And as you said, I looked at their numbers the other day. Best offensive player is Ernie Clement. Like, that's not a playoff team. With respect to Ernie, he's in a great story. He's going to make the All-Star game. He'll be the leading vote getter, looks like, at the second base position. But Jesus Sanchez, their second best hitter, like, they need a lot more from Vlad and Springer, and now Alejandro Kirk, who's hitting 200, who I know has been out. So they'll take the sweep, no question about it. Felt good to beat Boston.
5: With the home run, Vlad Guerrero Jr. now breaks the tie that he had with Davis Schneider for home runs on the season. Of course, Schneider notably didn't play with the team for a couple of weeks because he was in AAA, but now Vladdy outpacing him by one. Still more steals than home runs this season, which is not a number I would anticipate staying for too long. It does feel like all these other guys, like if everyone else is playing to their, it used to be baseball card, now it's their Fangraphs page, but Vladdy is still around like a 275 hitter with 15 home runs, there's a pretty low ceiling.

0: feeling on this. Like, he is so much the straw that stirs the drink with this team, isn't he?
1: Yeah, it's terrible to think Vlad's getting $500 million this is year one of his contract, and right now he's pitiful. The home runs. I mean, imagine that he's on pace for single digits. I mean, he's on pace for 7 home runs this season. That is awful. Even if he gets to 15 home runs at this point, that would take quite a surge, right? I mean, last year 23 home runs felt low for Vlad, and instead that's like, well, you would take 23 home runs at this point in time. 280 average is good. The 368 on base is pretty good, but the 362 slug is terrible. I mean, you've got to have a better OPS overall than that. And you're right, he's the straw that stirs the drink, and rightly or wrongly, we will keep talking about Vladimir Guerrero Jr. until he starts hitting better. And then we'll talk about how good he's playing. But no matter what, Vlad is the story. If he's doing well, we'll praise him. If he isn't, we have to criticize him. And that's only fair right now, because, again, I don't imagine this Blue Jays team. Forget making the playoffs. You actually want to do something, right? It's not enough just to make the playoffs in a best-of-3 wild card and lose in 2 games. Nobody wants to do that. To actually do something and do damage, you've got to have more production out of Vladimir Guerrero Jr.
0: We are getting to the point where trade conversations we start to see trade boards being posted, trade deadline previews starting to come up. It does feel like we are starting to kind of enter that season. Do you think that there could be an impact bat for the Blue Jays to add? Because it's still, when everyone's healthy, it still feels like they're a bat short right now. Is there an impact bat to add, or would this team maybe be better off kind of doubling down on the pitching side? Like, yes, they have that top three. That would be amazing. If Bieber can come back and be healthy, you still have someone who could go game one of the LDS if you're able to make it through the wild card round. But do they just double down on the pitching thing, or is there a bat out there that this team could add, do you think?
1: No, they got to get some offense. The Boston Red Sox are going to sell, but they're not going to trade within the division. But Wilson Contreras would be a nice impact bat. But again, he's not going to trade to Toronto. Sonny Gray, they're probably going to trade. A lot of American League teams, aren't going anywhere, so they all kind of hang around the playoff race. So that means that you can't really disseminate who are the buyers and the sellers. I think the Mets are interesting. The Mets, to me, are 8 games under 500. They're not going anywhere. David Stern should sell because they're probably not going to make the playoffs. They have only an 18% chance of making it. So Bo Bichette, to me, is a fascinating one. I'm like, bring him back to Toronto. He was hitting .213 for the first 61 games of the season. It was awful. But now he's hitting .361 his last 13 games. He has 6 straight multi-hit games. Clearly, he's turned things around. He can opt out after this season, and I don't think he looks thrilled right now to be in New York, and he's got 2 more years left in his contract. If he just opts out, that Bo can still get a 5-year, $100 million contract rather than the 3-year, $126 that he's working on right now. So maybe it's too unlikely because Kaz Okamoto's at third and Clements at second, and Jimenez is so much better at shortstop defensively. But honestly, if I was the Blue Jays, I'd be making some calls to David Stearns. You know what Bo can do in Toronto. He's well-liked by the city, the fans, the players. If David Stearns is willing to make a move, why not go get Bo Bichette? He can be a DH. He can play shortstop once a week. To me, that would be an intriguing move for both sides.

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0: But it's crazy. I was thinking that. I don't know if you guys were thinking that. Like during the game in Seattle, because the prices, I think the get-in prices in Seattle were like $4,000. And I was thinking to myself, as they're showing people, I'm like, they paid four. I mean, that was really cool. Don't get me wrong. That was really cool to be at that game. Beautiful sunny day in Seattle. You know, Chamber of Commerce kind of day in Seattle. The place is crazy. I've covered many football games in that stadium, Lumen Field. I mean, it was, believe me, it's great. But man, you're driving home going, that was pretty cool. But was that $20,000 cool?
1: Like, I never would pay that. Not in my life. I don't care if I'm a multimillionaire. There's no way I'm paying that. That's insane.
0: That's a lot of money. Yeah. That's what I was thinking watching that game. Was like, that guy paid $4,000 and that guy paid $4,000 and that. I'm like, man.
1: It's not worth it, in my opinion.
0: I would have loved to. That's a lot. That is a lot.
1: There's so much more. I'll go overseas for 2 months for $20,000. Are you kidding me?
0: I know, right? Yeah.
1: Life experience.
0: Think about that, too, for the exactly. And look, these people who are coming over from other countries, too, it's like they're in a hotel. They flew over here. Like, yes. Not all those people are millionaires, and they're paying this kind of money?
1: Yes.
0: Oof.
1: And you know what's funny, John? I was thinking about it, too, when you're talking about, like, you're being realistic and, as the caller said, too, about U.S. How about this end? How about we think about, like, dating experience, right? So we've been dating for a long time. It's never worked out. But we're hopeful. We're hoping that maybe this time it could be the girl, right? She's super hot now. She's fun. She's friendly. She's outgoing. She seems like she could be the one. There's a couple red flags. I heard she had some ex problems. He still calls one. You know, like, there's still those problems. But guess what? We're fine being alone. We've been alone. We can stay alone. But if there's a chance she's the one, hey, I'll drop $20,000 then. You know, we'll have some fun.
0: And that's what I'm saying is, like, as a sports fan, you got to go all in.
1: Yes,
0: like,
1: why not?
0: Hey, man, there's no like, hey, don't get your expectations.
1: Oh, no.
0: It's like, whatever, man. You know,
1: because John, think about it. If not now, when then? When?
0: Yeah, exactly. Yeah, absolutely. All right, we got full bank lines. I'm going to get back out to the lines. I promise I'll shut my yapper coming up next. Hit us up at 310-840-4910. You take control of the show. We should be talking about blank. We'll continue it next, and I guarantee we'll jump out to the lines right away because we got some familiar faces out there and some new ones. So let's hit them all up next. John Lund with you. Will is here. Alex is here. The whole great Class A crew tonight on a late night version of Sports Night on Westwood One Sports and the Westwood One Sports app. You can be right in the middle of a bite. She's like, open up. She just starts squirting.
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4: What did you make of Max Scherzer hitting the IL before the game? Probably not too surprised.
5: No, me and Jeff been talking about this since he made his last start that, you know, I hate to use that word phantom, so I'm not going to use that. You know, it is very convenient for them to, you know, sort of just, you know, he's 42. You wake up every once in a while, your back's sore. That's kind of what happened, right? And he's good for the team. You know, and I get back to that, when you're broken like he is, and I mean that with all respect, like, he, you know, he's a first ballot Hall of Famer. I'm not going to come on here and badmouth him. They just, I get back to that 89 game thing. And when I asked John about the urgency around the team and the organization, he's like, it's never been greater. Like, we know what we haven't done. We know who hasn't been here. We know what the American League's going through right now up until this point. And that was like last week, not this week, that I asked him that. He said, basically, we've stunk. We need to start figuring these things out. And if we got guys who are going through it, we just don't have time to sit around and try and figure out ways to, you know, just get them through three or four innings when it's destroying basically everybody that's following that dude. So, yeah, I mean, it was the right thing to do. There's no question. The question is, do you think we'll ever see him pitch again? Yeah. I don't. You know, again, I get back to that. I think they're in win mode. You know, as much money as they've spent on this team just doesn't make any sense. And with Bieber coming back, if Bieber is decent enough to give them some quality starts down the stretch here, and Patrick Corbin is predictable. They know what Patrick Corbin is, right? They're going to have the right people following him because they know who he is. They don't really know what Max is. Max could show up and give you 4 1/3, or he could show up and give you a third of an inning. So that's kind of the unknowns with him. So, yeah, I don't think he's ever going to pitch again. That's just me. But what do you guys think?
6: Yeah, I don't know how much he's got left. And how do you trust him, Kevin, especially if you pitch him in September in a game you need to win to potentially get a playoff spot? You're going to pitch him into that game?
5: Absolutely
6: I just
5: not.
6: Don't know the trust factor.
4: Like, I remember with Kershaw, right, in the playoffs.

0: off last year. You're like, he's going out there, but like it feels like they're almost just like giving him some playoff work just to say he pitched in this playoff run, like in games that they didn't expect to win. And I don't know if we're even going to get to that point.
1: Yeah, I don't think so either. You know, I don't think we should overthink this. You know, I think you should just be happy that the urgency's there enough that they'll do whatever it takes to try and run out the best person that they can possibly run out there. You know, they're like 24th in baseball in quality starts. Just not good enough. Like that, you know, they're destroying their bullpen. That's the topic of conversation now, is the highest leverage guys that you do have. How do you keep them fresh enough that when it comes September and them games really matter, that you're going to get the same Louis that you're getting now, or the same Tyler Rogers, or the same, throw Jeff Hoffman in there. You know, and then when Jimmy Garcia gets back, how are you going to use that kind of way? So you're just going to need some predictability when it comes to getting a little deeper into the game and keeping the other team from scoring a bunch of runs. And I just don't think Max fits in that equation, which is nothing wrong with that. You know, that player coach thing late in somebody's career when everybody knows he's a first ballot Hall of Famer, there's nothing wrong with that. Teammates seem to like him. You know, the coaching staff seems to love him when he's over there on the bench. And John, I know, throws things off him. Like, you know, he'll ask him about certain situations and who he brings in. And does he like this guy's curveball against that guy's bat path? Like, he's not afraid to ask Max or the situations and what's going on. So I'm sure that's what they'll do, and Max will be a part of it. I just like that the urgency is the dude's not good enough right now. I'm thinking more about the name on the front of the jersey than the name on the back of the jersey. If you're a Jays fan, you got to love that.
0: Don't cry because it's over. Smile because it happened.
1: Bam. You nailed it.
2: There you go. Wise words from Matt Rose. Kevin Barker goes to Blair Parker.
1: That's a good one.
2: On the Sportsnet Radio and Television Network. Joining us here in the Atlas Beaton Sports Bar. Guess I'll end. What have you made of Alejandro Kirk's return so far?
1: He's been okay. I mean, I think he looks exactly the way I expected him to look. He's a little late on the fastball. He's a little early on the breaking ball. His timing's a little off. He knows, you know, what the expectations are around him, that he's supposed to basically come and drive in runs and fix Vladdy. No pressure. Go get him, kid. This is kind of the way it looks. You know, it has been brought to my attention that certain guys that he's been catching have looked better, like the Hoffmans of the world. Right, where he's setting up, where their misses are going. I think there's no question just the presence that he would bring behind the plate, getting guys through certain situations. He's better than obviously the kid or Tyler Heinicke.
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5: Thanks for joining us. We should be talking about blank at 310-840-4910. By the way, shout out to, I worked at KNBR in San Francisco for years and years and years, and a lot of people hitting us up. A good friend of mine just hit me up on a DM. Texas Roadhouse, so good. I think before we go out to the lines, how long is that cut from the Australian guy in Texas? Let's just play this real quick. We played this at the beginning of the show, and then it got us off on this whole Texas Roadhouse thing. So I know a lot of people want to talk about a lot of things. I promised I would get out the lines. I will. Let me just hit this Texas Roadhouse thing up. So what this is a guy from Australia, and this is all over social media right now. All these people from all these different parts of the world, which it's a lot of fun going to all these different venues in our country for the World Cup and just giving us glowing reviews of all of our restaurants. And clearly, as a country, we eat supersize everything, free chips, free bread, free this, refills, all this. And in the rest of the world, it's just not like that. The portions certainly aren't like that. And so here's one guy going to Texas Roadhouse, of all places, with a sparkling review, and then we'll head out to the lines.
6: Yeah, I don't normally go to fancy restaurants, but like I'm in America with my son, so I'm like, let's go to Texas Roadhouse. It's unbelievable. First of all, they give you these peanuts. You can eat as many as you want. She's like, yeah, just take a bag. Then they come out and they put this bread on the table, and I'm like, oh, I didn't order the bread. And she goes, and if you want more bread, we'll just give you more. And this bread is, it's as nice as bread can possibly be. Like, If you're an Australian, try and picture the most unbelievable bread.

0: that. And they have they got Bateman. Bateman's coming off a really, really bad year. So, you know, I was thinking along the lines of, you know, the Ravens in the past when they had taken third rounders and fourth round receivers, they usually don't get as much work. But I would like to see them maybe incorporate these two guys a little bit more than they usually do, especially in this new offense, just because I think they have a lot of potential for third and fourth round picks.
1: Look, where these guys were taken, like you said, Surratt was a fourth rounder. Lane was a third rounder. Lane doesn't have great speed, but he has great size. I watched him a lot at USC. And then Surratt was, of course, from Indiana. And, you know, he's a winner, and he was kind of their possession guy. And they had Cooper, who was more of a big play guy. Cooper was the one who made the great catch against Penn State, against the back line, and they won that game. But I think both those guys, and the thing about receivers, and you know this, everybody takes him in the first round. Like you said, Bateman was a first-round pick. And he just hasn't. He's had some injuries and so forth, but he just hasn't really worked. You know, you can get receivers anytime. And, you know, I like Surratt. He's going to burn by people? No, but he's going to be there on third down. He's going to run the right route. And then Lane's kind of a wild card because, like I said, he wasn't fast, and it's one of the reasons that he dropped. But, man, he's got really good length. He'll go up and high point the ball. And, the thing that I think a lot of people are waiting on, and this is becoming a bigger and bigger story, is, you know, are they going to sign Lamar Jackson? He's obviously going to play this year. But he's got an option at the end of next year. And I wonder, this is where, you know, you look at a guy like Sorsby, and we'll get into this conversation later. Would Baltimore take like maybe a third round pick and, you know, in this supplemental draft and pick a Sorsby to have a backup plan for Lamar Jackson? Because look, I know Tyler Huntley technically went to a Pro Bowl, but he's not the answer. And Skylar Thompson's behind him. He's not the answer. And I know that Diego Pavia continues to, you know, he's lifting weights going, I'm coming after Lamar Jackson. Okay. You're like 5'2", dude. It's not happening. So you know, that's a really interesting team. And you got Jesse Minter as the head coach. Harbaugh's gone. So, you know, that's a really interesting team, what Baltimore has, because you would think, especially in that division, Cleveland's not going to be much. Cincinnati's obviously dependent on what Burrow does. Is he's going to go as they go. The Steelers, to me, unless they have a quarterback, Aaron Rodgers is at the end. He's had a great career, and I'm not disparaging the guy, but I don't think they're that great. I mean, that division is there to be won by Baltimore, but they've got a lot of questions they got to ask themselves. So anyway, hey, thanks, brother. It is great to it is always great to talk to you, and thanks for the shout-out for Father's Day. I feel the same way. Happy Father's Day to everybody, because we are technically to Sunday. All right, let's open up the line at 310-840-4910. Let's continue to get out to the lines. I do want to hit that Sorsby situation at some point. We will get into some NBA draft talk, because the next time you and I speak next week, that will have been done, so we got to give you a little bit of insight into that as well. And if you want to continue the soccer talk, we can do that. Hit us up at 310-840-4910. We'll let you continue to dominate the show, and we'll do it next only here on Sportsnet on Westwood One Sports and the Westwood One Sports app.
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3: The way our list was crafted, and, you know, we do have discussions with our international colleagues, and there are, like, two players on the international side and one on the North American side that we think have the chance to be the number one pick in the draft. But as you start to go down a little deeper there, the top four players on the international side, the top six on the North American side, like they're all very interchangeable.
4: Okay.
3: If we have our list out in time for the draft lottery, and the teams don't need us scouting playoffs because they have an idea where they're picking by that time. They know the players in the draft. So, you know, they're fine with our list coming out earlier. But if we were going to change our list after playoffs, like, you know, Caleb Malhotra would likely move up a little bit, for example. But those top six names, we're pretty locked in on the top six on the North American side. So the Flames picking at six, you know, there's 10 players there that are going to be really good NHL players. So whoever they like at that point that's available, this is going to be a good draft class.
4: So Dan, the players that you talk about, would that be that you think that Central Scouting believes could be the number one pick? Would that be McKenna on the North American side, and then Stenberg and Smits on the international side?
3: Yes, I do think Smits has creeped into that conversation with a number of teams. And, you know, some teams, if they're looking

0: looking at it by position, Smits might be the most NHL ready at his position.
1: Okay.
0: But you know, I can't say that a team would be making a mistake, and if someone wanted to go and take Chase Reed with the number one pick.
1: So the
0: but at the end of the day, it's pretty hard to go by Gavin McKenna. Okay, let's be honest.
1: Well, and that's kind of like there's been a lot of discourse about, you know, how small the gap is between the top two forwards in McKenna and Stenberg. Like, when you talk about how interchangeable everything is, like how tight is the gap between those top two forwards?
0: It depends on what you're looking for with your draft mandate and the type of players that you want to bring into your organization. You know, there's a little bit more, Gavin McKenna might play a little bit more high-risk type game, but also you get the strongly rewarded. Stenberg may have a more pro-ready, seasoned type game to where, you know, he's just steady all the way through. But McKenna is a little bit more dynamic. So, you know, teams have to decide what type of player they want to bring into the mix and where they feel they would fit in their organization. And that's, you know, that's something that the media can't do. That's not something that Central Scouting
1: right
0: would ever endeavor to do for the clubs. The clubs know what they're looking for. They know their development system. They know what they need to bring into their organization to make their teams better. And that's the route that they'll take.
1: Dan, you talked about Smits, Albert Smits, the number two ranked international skating in the final rankings from Central Scouting. You know, you talked a little bit about how, you know, potentially he might be the most pro ready right now guy. What else? I mean, we saw him in so many international tournaments with Latvia. He played high level hockey in Europe as well. What else do your group really like about Smits?
0: We like the fact that he's got a little bit of Murray Sider in him, in that he's got that composure. And, you know, he went from different levels of play as one of the youngest players on the team, put into high-profile situations with the Olympics, the World Juniors, even when he went to finish the year in Munich. And he was just able to transition and adapt. Yes, he made mistakes, but all 17, 18-year-olds make mistakes. That's how they become better players. And this is where, you know, the projection value for us may have a different component than, you know, you see a lot of these lists that come out this time of year from other outlets. I don't know that they factor in the projection, because you're not drafting what you see today. You're drafting what you're anticipating to see 2, 3, 4 years down the road. So Smits checks a lot of boxes for a lot of teams. He's just got that pro-ready presence to his game.
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5: Shit on my what?
4: I like it. You're like, you can set the tone for the show. I like that. Alex is setting the tone for the show. And he's basically telling us, calm down. Stop already. Yeah. It is Sports Night. Thank you for joining us. I do feel like I have to use my golf voice. Oh, welcome back to Sports Night.
3: Oh, John.
4: I almost feel like I have to be a jazz DJ now.
3: Do it.
4: Welcome back to Sports Night. I don't have the voice for it. I have a Mickey Mouse voice. Sports Night, Westwood One Sports, and Westwood One Sports app. You're still taking over the show at 310-840-4910. A lot of different things to talk about. We've had a lot of soccer talk tonight, which is unusual for the show. But, like, I go to social media during the breaks. That's all anybody's talking about, whether it's, like, America, food, the games, people smoking weed, too strong a weed in Washington. The Australian guy doing the Texas Roadhouse thing. I mean, it's just ever. The Scottish drinking all the beer in Boston and the actual games themselves. So hit us up, 310-844-4910. We can talk about anything that you would like to talk about. Let's go next to Rick. Rick is in San Francisco. Rick, thank you for the call. You're on Sportsnet here on Westwood One Sports. Go right ahead, Rick. Thanks for the call. Oh, he just dropped off. Yeah.

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1: Our intern ate the last donut yesterday, and it dovetailed into a donut conversation. What is your go-to donut, Kevin Barker?
2: That's a good one. I'm going to say, but you can never go wrong, Boston cream. One of those is pretty good. You know, you got to be in a mood for that.
1: Yep.
2: Not a big donut guy. You know, I like the Tim Bits from Tim Hortons. My son likes those. The chocolate ones, those are pretty good. I'm a sweet eater, but I don't know why. I don't think a donut is my first choice. So if you're forcing me to pick one, I'd say Boston cream. It's got to be with a good cup of coffee.
1: Yep.
2: It's got to be with the right person. I just think that's kind of the mood setter, right?
1: Jeff?
2: You're hanging out, you're kind of having your donuts, talking whatever you're talking about your day. You have your nice cup of coffee. The two mixes are pretty good. So, yeah, I think that's it. Every once in a while, I like sitting around with my wife and my son. He eats his Timbits. I eat my Boston cream, and my wife laughs at me for whatever reason, like she normally does.
1: Okay. You said you're a sweets guy and wouldn't be at the top of your list. What is at the top of your list for sweets?
2: Boy, that's good. Blair makes fun of me all the time because I eat Skittles.
1: Why does he do that?
2: You got to go out of your way to get tropical.
1: Okay.
2: So, you know, I just like the, you know, whatever's available whenever I'm looking for a sweet or a Skittle. But that is like the running joke is Blair, like, hey, we have any Skittles you had today? Like, you know how Blair is. He never lets it go, man.
1: No, you're
2: like,
1: right.
2: You know, once he gets something, you know, that he knows he can beat you to death with, he's going to beat you to death with it. So, Skittles, I would think, is right there. There's quite a few of them. But, you know, me and my dad like to eat cake together. That's weird. But, you know, like birthday cake. You know, who doesn't like a piece of birthday cake?
1: And you're right.
2: Even when it's not your birthday. So me and my dad, every time I see him, it's kind of a running joke. You know, we've got to go out. My sister always goes out and gets us, like, you know, what she would get a birthday cake to look like with the big giant roses on it.
1: Yeah.
2: She just won't write anything on it. It's very weird. Very weird. But, you know, it's one of those things where when you see it, because I only see my dad like twice a year.
1: Mm-hmm.
2: And when I do see him, it's kind of cool to sit around, get you a nice little cocktail and have a piece of birthday cake, which is kind of an odd mix, but to each his own. You know what I'm saying?
1: Awesome.
2: It's like tradition.
1: Where are you on the Dairy Queen ice cream cake?
2: Oh boy, you know, not great. Frozen cake is weird.
1: Okay,
2: it's weird. I don't know who the wise ass was that came up with that idea. I'm not a fan. The cookie dough blizzard's about as far as I go at Dairy Queen. I kind of like that. You know, me and my son go to that a few minutes whenever we're in, you know, sort of in the mood. It's really hot outside. You know, I've been putting together beds because we moved. And, you know, if you've noticed, I got to have a mood for every one of these things other than Skittles. And it's getting to the point where I just do it in front of Jeff. So Jeff has something to yell and scream about. Oh, look. Oh, you know, I think he speed walks at the gym at work, and he does it for like 8 kilometers. And I always poked fun at him like that. And he's like, well, you better start with all them Skittles you eat. Like, it's just like, you know, it just gets us both fired up before the show starts so we can yell and scream at each other, which is always fun.
1: I love it.
2: Kevin,
1: how did Simeon Woods Richardson pitch 3 innings of no run ball yesterday?
2: No idea. Next question. No idea. I said this. You must have been listening to Jay's talk last time.
1: Yeah, I sure was.
2: Because Jeff asked me the same exact question, and I have no idea. And that's about the worst stuff I've seen a Blue Jays pitcher throw in forever. I have no idea how he got people out. And, you know, I think it might be more about what the Red Sox don't do at home offensively than Simeon Woods. I don't want to poo-poo that because he's a big leaguer. He's been around enough. But it was 1991, man. Like, you know, and he was falling behind a bunch. Like, it was 2-0 a lot. There was a lot of traffic on the bases. So sometimes getting those 9 outs, you'd rather be lucky than good. I think it's one of those things, right? I mean, they were – what was the Red Sox through the first 6 innings were like 0-for-11 with runners in scoring position with 7 walks. Man, that's just about as bad as you can get. So – I have no idea to answer your question. You know, again, I get back to that. Sometimes in season, you know, you just

0: top team. With respect to Ernie, he's in a great story. He's going to make the All-Star game. He'll be the leading go-getter, looks like, at the second base position. But Jesus Sanchez, their second best hitter, like, they need a lot more from Vlad and Springer and now Alejandro Kirk, who's hitting 200, who I know has been out. So they'll take the sweep, no question about it. Felt good to beat Boston.
1: With the home run, Vlad Guerrero Jr. now breaks the tie that he had with Davis Schneider for home runs on the season. Of course, Schneider notably didn't play with the team for a couple of weeks because he was in AAA, but now Vladdy outpacing him by one. Still more steals than home runs this season, which is not a number I would anticipate staying for too long. It does feel like all these other guys, like if everyone else is playing to their, it used to be baseball card, now it's their Fangraphs page, but Vladdy is still around like a 275 hitter with 15 home runs, there's a pretty low ceiling on this. Like, he is so much the straw that stirs the drink with this team, isn't he?
0: Yeah, it's terrible to think. Vlad's getting $500 million. This is year one of his contract. And right now, he's pitiful, the home runs. I mean, imagine that he's on pace for single digits. I mean, he's on pace for 7 home runs this season. That is awful. Even if he gets to 15 home runs at this point, that would take quite a surge, right? I mean, last year, 23 home runs felt low for Vlad, and instead, that's like, well, you would take 23 home runs at this point in time. 280 average is good. The 368 on base is pretty good, but the 362 slug is terrible. I mean, you've got to have a better OPS overall than that. And you're right, he's the straw that stirs the drink, and rightly or wrongly, we will keep talking about Vladimir Guerrero Jr. until he starts hitting better. And then we'll talk about how good he's playing. But no matter what, Vlad is the story. If he's doing well, we'll praise him. If he isn't, we have to criticize him. And that's only fair right now. Because, again, I don't imagine this Blue Jays team, forget making the playoffs. You actually want to do something, right? It's not enough just to make the playoffs in a best-of-3 wild card and lose in 2 games. Nobody wants to see that. To actually do something and do damage, you've got to have more production out of Vladimir Guerrero Jr.
1: We are getting to the point where trade conversations we start to see trade boards being posted, trade deadline previews starting to come up. It does feel like we are starting to kind of enter that season. Do you think that there could be an impact bat for the Blue Jays to add? Because it's still, when everyone's healthy, it still feels like they're a bat short right now. Is there an impact bat to add, or would this team maybe be better off kind of doubling down on the pitching side? Like, yes, they have that top three. That would be amazing. If Bieber can come back and be healthy, you still have someone who could go game one of the LDS if you're able to make it through the wild card round. But do they just double down on the pitching thing, or is there a bat out there that this team could add, do you think?
0: No, they're going to get some offense. The Boston Red Sox are going to sell, but they're not going to trade within the division. But Wilson Contreras would be a nice impact bat. But again, he's not going to trade to Toronto. Sonny Gray, they're probably going to trade. A lot of American League teams, aren't going anywhere, so they all kind of hang around the playoff race. So that means that you can't really disseminate who are the buyers and the sellers. I think the Mets are interesting. The Mets, to me, are 8 games under 500. They're not going anywhere. David Stearns should sell because they're probably not going to make the playoffs. They have only an 18% chance of making it. So Bo Bichette, to me, is a fascinating one. I'm like, bring him back to Toronto. He was hitting .213 for the first 61 games of the season. It was awful. But now he's hitting .361 his last 13 games. He has 6 straight multi-hit games. Clearly, he's turned things around. He can opt out after this season, and I don't think he looks thrilled right now to be in New York, and he's got 2 more years left in his contract. If he just opts out, that Bo can still get a 5-year, $100 million contract rather than the 3-year, $126 that he's working on right now. So maybe it's too unlikely because Kaz Okamoto's at third and Clements at second, and Jimenez is so much better at shortstop defensively. But honestly, if I was the Blue Jays, I'd be making some calls to David Stearns. You know what Bo can do in Toronto. He's well-liked by the city, the fans, the players. If David Stearns is willing to make a move, why not go get Bo Bichette? He can be a DH. He can play shortstop once a week. To me, that would be an intriguing move for both sides.
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always get sad because we have such fun on the late night version of Sports Night here on Westwood One Sports, the Westwood One Sports app. John Lund with you, as I am every Saturday night / Sunday morning. Will, as always, awesome producing the show. Alex, awesome in running the show. We always have a great time with you, and we hope you had a great time with us tonight. We appreciate it. Never fear if you're out there, maybe you're on the road or long distance or whatever. We're back next. I know it's crazy.

0: It's all over the world.
1: I think ranch is overrated.
0: Oh! No!
1: Wow!
2: Alex just told me.
1: I think it's overrated.
2: Wow. Are you guys going to fight? Are you going to fight?
3: I'll meet you right now. I'll
2: tell you this. I don't dip pizza in ranch. A lot of people do. Come on, man. It's pizza. I don't dip it in ranch.
1: Give me a good hot sauce. That's all I need.
3: How dare you,
2: Will. Oh, I love hot sauce.
3: Will,
1: that's all I need. I don't need ranch.
3: You know what I'm going to do to you, Will? You know what I'm going to do to you?
2: You can be right in the middle of a bite. She's like, open up. She just starts squirting.
3: Just squirting right in there for you, bud.
2: I knew you were going to play that before we got out of here tonight. Wonderful. You guys are the best, man. Alex, as always, great. Will, I love working with you, man. You are the best.
1: Yeah,
2: you
1: man.
2: Are the absolute best. Get some sleep, my friend. Will, Alex, great time. Thank you for taking over the show in the way that you did. You always outdo yourself. More of us next, though. Thanks for hanging out with Sports Night on Westwood One Sports. And, of course, download it right now as a personal favor to us, the Westwood One Sports app. Happy Father's Day to everybody.
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9: 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There it goes, Davis! Oh, my God! Davis is going to run it all the way back!
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12: The New York Knicks celebrating the title and getting to do so with a parade downtown with millions of people in attendance celebrating a championship that they haven't seen since 1973, something that almost 70% of the town has not seen in their lifetimes. That is what sports are all about. And that is why we are sports fans. And really, a celebration like that has kind of been the perfect microcosm of a year in sports in 2026 that represents a year of endless impossibilities. I'm Elijah Campbell here on Westwood One Sports and the Westwood One Sports app. My man Carlos producing the show. Thank you to Carlos for filling in for me last weekend. Your boy got engaged, so we had stuff going on that weekend, but I'm glad to be back with you right now. Shout out to Andrew, also producing, running the board in Los Angeles for today. Appreciate Andrew and Carlos. And of course, you can call in 310-840-4910. It's also a number you can use to text in as well. It is the 21st century. And you can always tweet at me at @E_Campbell3 on Twitter. Always responsive there. But I wanted to start off today's show by talking about not just the parade. I'm not going to break down the championship parade, but I wanted to talk about what that represented, what the Knicks championship represented. I didn't get to be on here last week to give an instant reaction to the New York Knicks winning the title. And we don't have to break down everything that happens. I'm not going to break down Game 5. Game 5 was over a week ago. And the series is now, you know, the body on that one's cold. But I do think there is a larger picture here in terms of what this championship represents for the New York Knicks and what it also can mean for other things happening in the world of sports right now, like the U.S. men's national team

0: be a hero in his own right too, despite the one championship he won prior having to see it from the sidelines over something he couldn't control. That opportunity was cool to watch for him too. Mikal Bridges was ridiculed for his contract and what he's been traded for in his career. He proved that he was worth the price of admission and worth the price tag, and even Coach Mike Brown got over the hump as a head coach, a guy who I'll always kind of remember as being a failed Lakers coach, a guy who did a hell of a job with LeBron James in Cleveland early in LeBron's career, but they can never get over that hump and win the title. But then also have a great stint with the Sacramento Kings, I think unjustly fired as the head coach of the Sacramento Kings. And a lot of people, including myself, expressed some skepticism when the New York Knicks hired him. When they fired Tom Thibodeau, who was doing a great job, got him to an Eastern Conference Finals, fired Tom Thibodeau to get Mike Brown. And I was curious if Mike Brown was going to be able to get them there because he hadn't done it before as a head coach. But the thing about all of this, right, with this New York Knicks team, with the careers of these players that I mentioned, and the career of Mike Brown being a part of this too, just shows just because somebody hasn't done it doesn't mean that they can't do it. All of this makes you feel even better about a year in sports in which people are winning championships and doing things that they have not done before. Some years in sports, we witness dynasties. We witness people that are favorites constantly in life, always favorites, always expected to win, and you get the expected result. But in 2026, so far, we're 6 months in, over halfway through this calendar year, and we're seeing a lot of examples of people who just never thought would be considered champions, people that would not pop in your mind as champions when you hear. But the first thing you think of when you hear Indiana Hoosier football before 2 years ago wasn't champions. New York Knicks, definitely not champions. Sam Darnold, not champions. You know, the Big Ten in basketball, not national champions. But they've all been able to disprove that this season. And I find that to be incredibly inspiring. 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And coming up, we'll stick with this theme of teams that unite because there's one team that has also struggled historically that you never think of as champions that's starting to make an entire country believe. And I'll tell you who that is next as you listen to Elijah Campbell on Westwood One Sports and the Westwood One Sports app.
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2: What did you make of Max Scherzer hitting the IL before the game? Probably not too surprised.
3: No, me and Jeff been talking about this since he made his last start that, you know, I hate to use that word phantom, so I'm not going to use that. You know, it is very convenient for them to, you know, sort of just, you know, he's 42, you wake up every once in a while, your back's sore. That's kind of what happened, right? And he's good for the team. You know, and I get back to that when you're broken like he is, and I mean that with all respect, like he, you know, he's a first ballot Hall of Famer. I'm not going to come on here and badmouth him. They just, I get back to that 89 game thing. And when I asked John about the urgency around the team and the organization, he's like, it's never been greater. Like, we know what we haven't done. We know who hasn't been here. We know what the American League's going through right now up until this point. And that was like last week, not this week that I asked him that. He said, basically, we've stunk. We need to start figuring these things out. And if we got guys who are going through it, we just don't have time to sit around and try and figure out ways to, you know, just get them through three or four innings when it's destroying basically everybody that's following that dude. So, yeah, I mean, it was the right thing to do. There's no question. The question is, do you think we'll ever see him pitch again? Yeah. I don't. You know, again, I get back to that. I think they're in win mode. You know, as much money as they've spent on this team just doesn't make any sense. And with Bieber coming back, if Bieber is decent enough to give them some quality starts down the stretch here, and Patrick Corbin is predictable. They know what Patrick Corbin is, right? They're going to have the right people following him because they know who he is. They don't really know what Max is. Max could show up and give you four and a third, or he could show up and give you a third of an inning. So that's kind of the unknowns with him. So, yeah, I don't think he's ever going to pitch again. That's just me. But

0: What do you guys think?
1: Yeah, I don't know how much he's got left. And how do you trust him, Kevin, especially if he... Yeah. What, you pitch him in September in a game you need to win to potentially get a playoff spot? You're going to pitch him into that game? I just don't know the trust factor.
2: Like, I remember with Kershaw, right, in the playoffs last year, you're like, he's going out there, but, like, it feels like they're almost just, like, giving him some playoff work just to say he pitched in this playoff run, like, in games that they didn't expect to win, and I don't know if we're even going to get to that point.
0: Yeah, I don't think so either. You know, I don't think we should overtake this. You know, I think you should just be happy that the urgency's there enough that they'll do whatever it takes to try and run out the best person that they can possibly run out there. You know, they're like 24th in baseball in quality starts. It's just not good enough. Like that, you know, they're destroying their bullpen. That's the topic of conversation now is the highest leverage guys that you do have. How do you keep them fresh enough that when it comes September and them games really matter, that you're going to get the same Louie that you're getting now, or the same Tyler Rogers, or the same, throw Jeff Hoffman in there. You know, and then when Jimmy Garcia gets back, how are you going to use that kind of way? So you're just going to need some predictability when it comes to getting a little deeper into the game and keeping the other team from scoring a bunch of runs. And I just don't think Max fits in that equation, which is nothing wrong with that. You know, that player coach thing late in somebody's career when everybody knows he's a first ballot Hall of Famer, there's nothing wrong with that. Teammates seem to like him. You know, the coaching staff seems to love him when he's over there on the bench. And John, I know, throws things off him. Like, you know, he'll ask him about certain situations and who he brings in. And does he like this guy's curveball against that guy's bat path? Like, he's not afraid to ask Max or the situations and what's going on. So I'm sure that's what they'll do, and Max will be a part of it. I just like that the urgency is the dude's not good enough right now. I'm thinking more about the name on the front of the jersey than the name on the back of the jersey. If you're a Jays fan, you got to love that.
2: Don't cry because it's over. Smile because it happened.
0: Bam. You nailed it.
1: There you go. Wise words from Matt Rose. Kevin Barker goes to Blair Parker.
0: That's a good one.
1: On the Sportsnet Radio and Television Network. Jim Easter in the Atlas Pizza and Sports Bar. Guess I'll end. What have you made of Alejandro Kirk's return so far?
0: He's been okay. I mean, I think he looked exactly the way I expected him to look. He's a little late on the fastball. He's a little early on the breaking ball. His timing's a little off. He knows, you know, what the expectations are around him, that he's supposed to basically come and drive in runs and fix Vladdy. No pressure. Go get him, kid. This is kind of the way it looks. You know, it has been brought to my attention that certain guys that he's been catching have looked better, like the Hoffmans of the world. Right, where he's setting up, where their misses are going. I think there's no question just the presence that he would bring behind the plate, getting guys through certain situations. He's better than obviously the kid or Tyler Heinicke.
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4: Oh, it's a good day, all right, because the United States men's national team is starting to make this country truly believe. I think it's making believers in us all, even someone like me, right, who has been USMNT skeptic for a long time. I've seen enough of this. But if you go to a lot of these games, you're oftentimes going to hear a chant that sounds a little bit like this.

You hear that? I believe that we will win. And you know what? I love that chant because, I mean, in my high school years that broke out, my high school would chant that all the time at our sporting events and all that type of stuff. And you hear that at men's national soccer team games a lot. And I used to always find it

0: NHL player. So whoever they like at that point that's available, this is going to be a good draft class.
1: So Dan, the players that you talk about, would that be that you think that Central Scouting believes could be the number one pick? Would that be McKenna on the North American side, and then Stenberg and Smits on the international side?
0: Yes, I do think Smits has creeped into that conversation with a number of teams, and you know, some teams, if they're looking at it by position, Smits might be the most NHL ready at his position.
1: Okay.
0: But you know, I can't say that a team would be making a mistake and if someone wanted to go and take Chase Reed with the number one pick. But at the end of the day, it's pretty hard to go by Gavin McKenna. Okay. Let's be honest.
1: Well, and that's kind of like there's been a lot of discourse about, you know, how small the gap is between the top two forwards in McKenna and Stenberg. Like when you talk about how interchangeable everything is, like how tight is the gap between those top two forwards?
0: It depends on what you're looking for with your draft mandate and the type of players that you want to bring into your organization. You know, there's a little bit more, Gavin McKenna might play a little bit more high-risk type game, but also you get the strongly rewarded. Stenberg may have a more pro-ready, seasoned type game to where, you know, he's just steady all the way through. But McKenna is a little bit more dynamic. So, you know, teams have to decide what type of player they want to bring into the mix and where they feel they would fit in their organization. And that's, you know, that's something that the media can't do. That's not something that Central Scouting would ever endeavor to do for the clubs. The clubs know what they're looking for. They know their development system. They know what they need to bring into their organization to make their teams better. And that's the route that they'll take.
1: Dan, you talked about Smits, Albert Smits, the number two ranked international skating in the final rankings from Central Scouting. You know, you talked a little bit about how, you know, potentially he might be the most pro ready right now guy. What else? I mean, we saw him in so many international tournaments with Latvia. He played high level hockey in Europe as well. What else do your group really like about Smits?
0: We like the fact that he's got a little bit of Moritz Seider in him, in that he's got that composure. And, you know, he went from different levels of play as one of the youngest players on the team, put into high-profile situations with the Olympics, the World Juniors, even when he went to finish the year in Munich. And he was just able to transition and adapt. Yes, he made mistakes, but all 17, 18-year-olds make mistakes. That's how they become better players. And this is where, you know, the projection value for us may have a different component than, you know, you see a lot of these lists that come out this time of year from other outlets. I don't know that they factor in the projection, because you're not drafting what you see today. You're drafting what you're anticipating to see 2, 3, 4 years down the road. So Smits checks a lot of boxes for a lot of teams. He's just got that pro-ready presence to his game.
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3: Look, Darren Peterson's a great player, and he was so much fun to watch at Kansas. And honestly, Darren Peterson's one of the best scorers I have seen at the college level. But I'm not taking him number one overall in the NBA draft. The draft is this week, and a lot of the discourse you're going to start seeing, or already have been seeing, is what should the Washington Wizards do at number one? Because there's clearly a 1A, 1B, however way you want to slice it, two players that have legitimate shots at being the number one overall pick. The entire NBA draft lottery was the AJ DeBonta / Darren Peterson sweepstakes. And you have your pick of the litter between one and two.

0: away your shot, can you create a shot for somebody else? Because there's a lot of dudes in the NBA that can score. Trust me, go through the rankings of the leaders in points per game in the NBA this year, and you'll see a lot of dudes that can average 20. A lot of dudes can average 20-plus. A lot of guys, more guys are averaging 23, 24-plus points per game than at any point in the history of the NBA. A lot of dudes can score, but can you separate yourself? Can you be multifaceted? Can you make the right pass, the right read, and be able to make it accurately, right? Do you know when to make the bounce pass or make the over-the-head pass? Can you make those decisions? That's a fair question, I think, when it comes to Darren Peterson's actual game that I think can also be in play here. But if I'm the Washington Wizards, it's easy for me. I'm taking DeBancy because I know that I'm going to get some reliability out of him. And I know that his game is good enough to where I can fix some of the things in his game. He's a great free throw shooter, so I think the three-point shooting percentage is going to get better. He's not a good defender right now, but you can make him one because he seems incredibly coachable and that he's going to really get after it. There's a lot that I feel like if I am an NBA coach, I can get out of AJ DeBanza that I can't maybe 100% guarantee that I get out of Darren Peterson. But that'll be interesting to see. The Washington Wizards are on the clock and the Utah Jazz are shortly after. That should be an interesting watch this week. Hour number one in the books, but coming up next, Josh Graham here on Westwood One Sports, head Fox Sports play-by-play broadcaster JP Della Camera on to discuss this U.S. men's national team's run in the World Cup, fresh off of the 2-0 win over Australia. We'll get to hear some of what he had to say and whether or not, from a soccer standpoint, this U.S. men's national team should be expected to make a serious run once we get to the knockout stage in the World Cup. That's next as you listen to Elijah Campbell on Westwood One Sports and the Westwood One Sports app.
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0: coming out to the 10, 15, 20, 25, 30, 35, 40, 45, 50, 45. There it goes, Davis. Oh, my God. Davis is going to run it all the way back.
1: Now comes Iguodala, two on one to find Curry, get it back. Iguodala puts it up.

0: emphasize this enough. In 2026, we have seen a lot of the improbable. Indiana football winning a national championship, something nobody, even in Bloomington, Indiana, thought they could do. The Big Ten broke a long title streak when Michigan won the men's basketball championship, and that was that conference's first national champion since 2000. Sam Darnold, somebody that sports fans and football fans across America have discarded for him being a bust as the number three overall pick, ended up leading a team to a Super Bowl as its starting quarterback. Seemed improbable. The New York Knicks broke a 53-year drought of winning an NBA championship, something that a lot of those fans probably felt was improbable. Even the Carolina Hurricanes in hockey won a Stanley Cup for the first time in 20 years. There are probably some fans there that thought they should have enjoyed that 2006 championship more because it might have felt a little improbable. 2026 is the year of doing the improbable in sports, so why not the United States men's national team doing something that they have not done since 2002, which is advanced in the knockout stage, or even better, something they haven't done since 1930, which is make it to the semifinals of the World Cup. I don't see why not. This is the perfect why not team if I've ever seen one myself. 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Coming up, over halfway through June, which means we're about to be barreling into the dog days of summer in Major League Baseball. We'll break down the biggest headlines from them with my man Carlos Ortiz next as you listen to Elijah Campbell on Westwood One Sports and the Westwood One Sports app.
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8: It's June 21st, which means we're barreling into July, which will put us into the dog days of summer. This is when the races really start heating up and the good stuff starts happening in Major League Baseball, including trade deadline stuff. But with that ABS, potential work stoppage for next year, there's a lot of stuff to get into in the world of Major League Baseball, and that's where Carlos Ortiz and I come in for Squeeze Plays.

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1: 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After an historic start, is it too early to dream of America celebrating its 250th birthday with a World Cup trophy? 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

0: Guardians just have more pop in that lineup. They see, even without Jose Ramirez, they have more pop in that lineup. And I just don't trust the Astros. I can't get myself to trust the Houston Astros right now. They're banking on Jose Altuve, what's left of him, and Christian Walker to save them right now. Not buying it. I just can't buy it. So give me the Guardians to win on the money line. And, you know, Carlos, I don't know. Maybe the AL Central has a favorite. After all, as bad as that division is, maybe the Guardians can be that favorite.
1: I mean, dare I say, the White Sox might be a legitimate playoff team in that division as well. We wrote them off completely. The White Sox are—they're solid and they're young too. I'm not saying that they're going to be world beaters in a couple of years, but you know, they did call up Brandon Montgomery the other day, so you know, maybe they got something there in the young nucleus of Chicago. But yeah, this is Cleveland division to lose.
0: Yeah, I think so too. But that's all the time that we have for today. Thanks for hanging out with us. Of course, you can always call us here on Westwood One, 310-840-4910. I'm Elijah Campbell. Hit me up on Twitter at @E_Campbell3. And don't forget, Linnell Willingham is next here on Westwood One Sports and the Westwood One Sports app. I'll talk to you again next Sunday.
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0: about this draft lottery in the NBA. It is overly loaded. So if you are the Milwaukee Bucks, it would be organizational malpractice to keep Giannis past Tuesday night, where you cannot get any return out of this star-studded NBA draft lottery coming up here on Tuesday. 310-840-4910 is the number here on Westwood One Sports. We are just getting rolling here on a Father's Day. Happy Father's Day to all the fathers out there, whether you're an actual daddy, an uncle, a guardian, whatever, man. We appreciate you being in your young one's life. Let's do this. I want to keep things on the Giannis Antetokounmpo front. Miami seems to be the biggest, the most aggressive suitor here when it comes to Giannis' services. There's one other team that's been waiting in the wings, ready to pounce ahead of Tuesday night's draft. Giannis' second most likely destination next here on Westwood One Sports.
1: 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The return of Patrick Mahomes, QB battles in Cleveland, Minnesota, and Atlanta. Myles Garrett joining Matthew Stafford in L.A. 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The Blue Jays play here.
2: Fisher's 0-1. Hit on the ground softly. Fisher picks it up, throws over to first. The Blue Jays win, and they sweep the Mariners in Seattle.
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8: You're the Big Voice guy, Linnell Willingham, taking you coast to coast as we roll throughout a Sunday morning, a Father's Day Sunday morning. Happy Father's Day to all of the fathers out there. We appreciate you for all that you do. There is going to be one father on the move here, we think, in the coming days in the NBA. Giannis Antetokounmpo, father of three and star of the Milwaukee Bucks, is going to be on the move, we think, sooner rather than later. Bucks owner Jimmy Haslam, right after the NBA draft lottery, said that, the time is now. There is a sense of urgency when it comes to getting something done with Giannis Antetokounmpo by way of trade because, as I stated in the first segment, they want to get and recoup draft capital, right, that they can use this year. And when you think about the lottery in the NBA and the talent that there is throughout this lottery, if you're Milwaukee, you would be a fool, you know, not to capitalize, not to get as many bites at the apple as possible when it comes to the 2026 NBA draft lottery. We know that the Miami Heat have been long touted as the most aggressive suitor, and some have called the Heat even the most likely destination for one Giannis Antetokounmpo. The trade on the floor right now for Giannis from Miami: Jaime Jaquez, Khalil Ware, Tyler Hero, the 13th overall pick, and a 2028 first-round pick, I believe is what it is. That's from Orlando. So if you're Milwaukee, this deal has been on the table for some time now. I continue to wonder why the hell the Bucks are waiting. What are they holding out for? What else could potentially be coming down the pipeline? Because for most of this process, Miami has been talked about as not just the primary suitor, but depending on who you ask, the only serious suitor when it comes to one Giannis Antetokounmpo. Well, late last week, we had another suitor enter the fold in terms of the pursuit of one Giannis Antetokounmpo. This very much surprised me. This is Bill Simmons and Zach Lowe on the Bill Simmons podcast. They had this to say about the second suitor for Giannis Antetokounmpo.
9: I would definitely watch Boston potentially dipping diving in.
10: I think they dove in. They made an offer in the past week.

0: off of the track record. It simply isn't good. It's not. Now, is Giannis still amongst the top five players in the sport? For sure. But if you're Boston, why make and take this risk? This was supposed to be a down year for the Celtics this past year. See, what happens is, and I say this all the time, if you pay attention here on Westwood One Sports, what do I always say about the NBA's postseason? More than any other postseason in pro sports, when you fail to meet expectations, there are usually sweeping consequences. Jaylen Brown's name being dangled in trade talks, I believe, is the byproduct of blowing a 3-1 lead to the Philadelphia 76ers. Something that is not talked about at all, really, when we talk about this NBA postseason. The Celtics blew a 3-1 lead. And when you do that, sucks to suck, doesn't it? 310-840-4910 is the number. 310-840-4910 is the number. The rumor is the Bucks don't like any offers currently on the table, according to reports. The question is, if you're a Bucks fan, which deal do you prefer? Do you prefer the package that Miami's offering? Jaime Jaquez, Tyler Hero, the 13th pick, Khalil Ware, and a future first rounder? Or do you take the deal that's reportedly on the table from the Boston Celtics, which involves Jaylen Brown? 310-840-4910 is the number. ESPN NBA insider Brian Windhorst gave us an update on where things stand with Milwaukee and how close they are to getting a deal done. We'll let you hear from Wendy next.
1: The U.S. men's national team is 2-0 for the first time since 1930. After an historic start, is it too early to dream of America celebrating its 250th birthday with a World Cup trophy? Westwood One Sports. This is the home of Blue Jays baseball.
2: A look at second, 1-1. Fastball lifted to second base. Andrés Giménez makes the catch, and the Blue Jays come back to win it.
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9: Giannis Antetokounmpo expected to be on the move ahead of the 2026 NBA draft, which commences on Tuesday from the Barclays in Brooklyn. Should be, you know, a franchise-altering night for a bunch of different teams as this draft lottery this year in the NBA. Super-duper strong. After a ridiculous year of college basketball, we now get to see a lot of the star-studded freshmen that we got to watch this past winter. We now get to see their lives change forever when they hear their name called coming up on Tuesday night. The big question, if you're a Milwaukee Bucks fan, is how many lottery picks do you walk away with on Tuesday night? They currently have the 10th overall pick, which is their own. But there is a deal on the table with the Miami Heat that would allow Milwaukee to acquire the 13th overall pick as well as Jaime Jaquez, Khalil Ware, Tyler Hero, and a future first in exchange for one Giannis Antetokounmpo. There is also another deal on the table, which we found out last segment, about Bill Simmons reported and Sam Amick reported that the Celtics have made an offer for Giannis Antetokounmpo, and that offer does include all NBAer Jaylen Brown. I think that move, I think the decision to break up Tatum and Brown would be organizational malpractice by the Boston Celtics. I see no logic in the move, and I think it's very short-sighted and lacks any sort of foresight, man. Like, it's a stupid win-now move that I think the Celtics would ultimately regret years down the line. The power player here in this situation, though, is Giannis Antetokounmpo. At the end of the day, I find it very difficult to believe that Giannis would go somewhere that Giannis doesn't want to go. This is where business and pleasure get mixed up here. I talked about it, you know, earlier in the show. Milwaukee owes Giannis nothing. They don't. Giannis doesn't owe Milwaukee anything at this point either, but the chips are in, you know, Milwaukee's bowl, so to speak, right? They hold all of the cards here. Giannis doesn't have to sign off on a deal. They just have to agree to terms with another team. It's the bottom line. But the thing that continues to make me scratch my head whenever we talk about this Giannis Antetokounmpo sweepstakes is the conversation has been going on. The last time, or the first time we heard of this, I had a temp fade. I had an afro when this was first talked about. And life has changed

0: that this deal does not go through. Honestly. You mentioned the Western Conference. So I had a unique conversation last week with Law Murray of The Athletic, who has been all over this thing, covers the NBA, covers the Clippers. Financially speaking, the Oklahoma City Thunder cannot make a move. They are unable to make a move because they are a second apron team. When you are a second apron team in today's collective bargaining, you cannot aggregate multiple player salaries for one player salary, which I think is totally stupid, but that's the rules. So essentially, if you're Oklahoma City, you would have to move one Chet Holmgren, Jalen Williams, and then a combination with one of those two guys. You cannot combine multiple salaries to match one if you're a second apron team. It totally makes no sense to me. And I realized when I started talking about second aprons in the CBA, I realized, you know what? Things are clearly changing in the world of the NBA. The bottom line is, though, as we sit here on Father's Day, there is no deal in place for Giannis Antetokounmpo to get moved out of Milwaukee from the Bucks. I want you to line up on the phones with this at 310-840-4910. Here's my big question. If Giannis wants Miami, which seems to be the reporting, does a Giannis deal to the Heat make Miami, you know, a contender within the Eastern Conference? 310-840-4910. And then should the Boston Celtics be dangling Jaylen Brown in a potential Giannis Antetokounmpo deal? 310-840-4910. Does Giannis to the Heat make Miami a legit contender within the Eastern Conference? And are the Celtics crazy for dangling 29-year-old Jaylen Brown in exchange for Giannis Antetokounmpo? We'll take your calls next here on Westwood One Sports.
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0: Look, and say if you're the Bucks, I want the draft capital. I want the young, controllable contracts. I want the ability to potentially draft my next Giannis Antetokounmpo. Where was Giannis drafted? 13th overall, 17th overall? If you're Milwaukee, man, take another bite at the apple here. You got two of them. 310-840-4910 is the number. Are the Celtics crazy for dangling Jaylen Brown in a potential Giannis deal? And then does the Miami deal make them, or does the Giannis deal going to Miami, would that make the Heat a legitimate contender within the Eastern Conference? Mike is in Chicago wanting to check in. Mike, good morning.
1: I was actually raised a Celtic fan. I went to the old Boston Garden many a time. My choice was studying at UConn or go up to watch a Sunday doubleheader, basketball first and hockey at 7. So,
0: I doubt
1: seriously if the Celtics would even go that direction. As far as the city of Milwaukee, I go up there almost every Friday for date night. And the people up there can't wait to see Giannis come.
0: Do you have date night in Milwaukee?
1: Yes. I could get to Milwaukee an hour. I live 38 miles from the city. It takes 2 hours.
0: Ah, okay.
1: I didn't realize how close Milwaukee and Chicago was.
0: I did not realize that. Okay.
1: Yeah. It's literally, it's no, when you put it this way, you can get to a city in an hour, and it takes two to go the other direction. You go north. You don't go south. So, as far as the actual Giannis getting out of there, I think the best way is ship him out west. The Clippers need to bury Kawhi Leonard because of that false, corporation being bought and circumventing the salary cap. And the best way for the Clipper owner to get out of there is get Leonard out of the Clipper land.
0: There's no chance, and I appreciate the call, brother. There's no shot that Steve Ballmer moves Kawhi Leonard. Kawhi Leonard's in Teflon, man. Kawhi Leonard is the Clippers organization. Where L.A. is fascinating is the fact that they have the 5th overall pick. That is where the Clippers are really unique from this sense. So the consensus number 5 guy in the draft, most people look at it and say, it's Darius Acuff, the guard, out of Arkansas, and I expect him to come in and, be a bona fide 20-point-per-game scorer right off the rip. I know we're talking about the Giannis deal, but I do want to double-click on the Clippers for a second, because would you dangle the 5th pick to go get Giannis Antetokounmpo to potentially pair up Giannis, Kawhi? You'd have to make the salaries work to do that. I think you get off of probably Darius Garland. You've got the John Collins expiring deal. I think the Clippers are fascinating. I know they've got that punishment coming down the pipeline from Adam Silver, and I do expect that punishment to be stiff and severe. He's going to make an example out of them. But from a basketball standpoint, it's crazy, guys. Kawhi Leonard's coming off the best year of his career as a pro. In year what? 12? 13? For Kawhi, so I think the Clippers are a fascinating, off-season story. They do have the 5th overall pick in the draft. I'm curious. Them and the Dallas Mavericks are probably the two teams out west that I think the draft is most important to in terms of, getting this bad boy right. And this is crazy, by the way. This was year 15 for Kawhi, or year 14 for Kawhi, and he had the best year of his career. 310-840-4910 is the number. Let's go to Billy in Toronto quickly before we hit the break. What's up, Billy? How you doing?
2: Yeah, hey, Linnell. Yeah, very simply put, not a chance in the world am I trading the Boston player for Giannis. Listen, to me, Giannis is what was. I'm not trading for a guy that's injured and a guy that's doesn't play a lot of games anymore or gets hurt. I mean, loved him in the past, but like I say, he's what was. I'll tell you a couple teams to be wary of, and I've mentioned this to you before. One is Dallas. Masai Ujiri is over there now, and they have a really keen friendship, being both born in Africa. And I'll tell you again, the Raptors. Don't be surprised. We've been rumored to have him. Maybe not in your guys' shows in the States, but in Toronto, it was always He's coming here. He's coming here because of Masai.
0: But that was because of Masai, though.
2: Yeah, yeah. No, that's what I'm just saying. Bobby Webster is now our... Bobby Webster was with Masai the whole time.
0: Okay, so you're saying there's still connection there in the front office, is what you're saying.
2: As for just the player himself, 5 years ago I would have wanted this guy. But God bless whoever takes him, and I hope he resurrects his career because he was one of the good ones. But I don't see it anymore, and I would never make that trade if I was Boston. That's it.
0: Yeah, we'll see how much good basketball he's got left in him. I appreciate the call. As always, 310-840-4910 is the number. We'll get back to the association coming up. We'll take more of your calls on the other side if you got them. 310-840-4910 is the number. Is Boston crazy for dangling Jaylen Brown for Giannis? And does Giannis make Miami a contender within the Eastern Conference? We'll continue to take your calls on the other side if you got them. Plus, a AFC North quarterback feeling pretty bullish about his team's ability to go to the Super Bowl. I'll tell you who that is next here on Westwood One Sports.
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4: 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The Blue Jays win the ball game and they win the series. They take the first two from the Angels, dominating today 6-1 over the Halos.
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0: Shamar Stewart coming back for year number two in his rookie season based off of his pretty lengthy contract holdout in camp. His rookie season was kind of a dud. It's kind of a dud. But him coming back in year two, adding to this front seven that they have, I really like what Cincy has the potential to be. But that's the thing. It's all, at this current juncture, it's all centered around, you know, potential. Question is, are they able to turn that potential, you know, into something fruitful? 310-840-4910 is the number here on Sunday Morning Sports with the youngest in charge. Linnell Willingham taking you up to 11 a.m. Eastern time. If you got any calls on Joe Burrow, we'll take them at 310-840-4910. Are the Bengals a legitimate contender within the landscape of the AFC? We'll go from one AFC North team to another as we get you an update on the most intriguing quarterback battle in the entire NFL. That's next.
1: The U.S. men's national team is 2-0 for the first time since 1930. 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
9: Let's do it. Westwood One Sports continues. Whitney Youngus and Charles and Willingham. Special shout out from our Westwood One sports family to yours. Happy Father's Day to all of the folks out there that are playing the role of father in someone's life. I've never gotten the chance to do this on any of my programs because I'm normally not on Father's Day for whatever reason. It's just been weird. I've worked every holiday every year since I've entered the sports media fray. But I've never worked on Father's Day, so I never get the chance to shout out to fathers in my life. So shout out to my tremendous Uncle Steven, my grandfather John. I will see those guys later today and get the chance to catch up with them and brag about how much sports knowledge I have based off of none of their help.
10: Who's on the grill?
9: Who's on the... It won't be I'll tell you that.
10: I was going to say, because that's who holds the power. Whoever's on the grill holds the power. Like Father's Day, I grill.
9: Well, that's the case. If that's the case, then we don't give that much credit. Is what I would say. To being on the grill is you on the grill because your back is big. You're on the grill because you know what you're doing, not because you know.
10: Yeah, it's one reason I'm trying to unbig the back as well.
9: I was about to say it's Father's Day, so I'm assuming the women will be on the grill.
10: You would think
9: that's how that works.
10: Unfortunately not.
9: You would think a little bit of chivalry around here. Coming up in about 18 minutes, there has been a groundbreaking change in the fast food power rankings across the country. We will get to that news in exactly 17 minutes. Right now, though, our guy Rob in Connecticut wants to chime in on the Joe Burrow comparison. That he made comparing the 26 Bengals to the 19 LSU Tigers. Rob, good morning, my friend. Happy Father's Day to you if you are
11: Hey, yes, I am a father. Thank you very much. Yeah, I'm a father and a grandfather of two.
9: Well, there you go, so, pal.
11: Happy Father's Day to everybody else out there. Even before you brought up the whole Joe Burrow and Cincinnati Bengals, you know, I've been thinking about it. And what they did as far as picking up some of those core pieces, being a Texas A&M fan, Cassius Howell, it was
9: You know about Cassius Howell, huh? I loved Cassius. I thought Cassius's size was the major reason he dropped.
11: Yeah, exactly. But he's a beast. He's a beast, you know. So, but I mean, as far as Cincinnati, they're definitely got to be making a statement in that North Division. It's going to come down to the Ravens and Cincinnati at the top. I know it's still early.

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13: Canada plays one way. I mean, Jesse Marsh has said it, like he has plan B, C, D. This is the way they play. This is the way that Canada play their best football. And I worry if they get into a tactical chess match against Switzerland, they're going to be played off the field to a certain degree. Like, those are the two easiest games that Canada will play at this World Cup.
14: And it gets real Wednesday against Switzerland. A UEFA opponent, the second UEFA opponent of this series, but one that presents a formidable challenge for Jesse Marsh and the Canadian national men's team. Gareth Wheeler, of course, doing a terrific job in terms of covering this World Cup, bringing a great Toronto perspective, a great Canadian perspective as well, to the biggest corporate opportunity that soccer has ever had.

0: getting to a point in this year's playoffs from Canada where it mattered. Clearly, the draft will equalize. You know, I was in Vancouver, as you know, last week, and all they're talking about are their 150,000 draft picks they get in the first round, which I've got to remind people, that's because you're not very good. But that doesn't
1: okay,
0: matter.
1: Take it know. Easy. Yeah.
0: Yeah, all right. Yeah, well, we understand. But the key is that there is a future that relates to cross-border, and I think it's going to be promoted.
1: Yeah, I really sense that's going to be part of the next horizon for Rogers Sportsnet here north of the border. TVA Sports in the French language, and of course TNT and ESPN south of the border. We'll continue to track it with you. Good luck with all your travel miles. We'll look forward to comparing notes again next week, where we should be into the round of 32.
0: Yes, we should. Have a good week. See ya. Bye.
1: Hey, all the best. 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

0: dear friend Cashy, doing a terrific job there. Has that put into perspective for you how hot FIFA licensing is when you see the response to this Canadian loony, and you see it as more than just a tribute to Toronto and Vancouver? It's a real keepsake of this FIFA World Cup hosting opportunity for Canadians.
1: Yeah, people love to collect memories as much as the, you know, the collectible side of it. Being a host nation, something that you're going to be able to retain, which, you know, isn't going to break the bank. You know, it's a real neat opportunity that's affordable for every pocketbook.
0: Last one for you, pivoting to the trading card side of things. SB Authentic by Upper Deck is the release of the week. It is a pretty special collection that just shows you how far design and technology have come. And that really is what makes SB Authentic so special.
1: Yeah, the real driver on the SB Authentic side is the on-card autograph. So many young athletes get their first rookie card, on-card autograph, when it comes to SP Authentic. And then you blend that in where you have single, double, triple, all the way up to 8 autographs, where they're getting the, you know, the biggest names all on one card. A few years back, we had one person get an autograph card. It was autographed by Gretzky, Lemieux, Messier, Yzerman, Sakic, Forsberg, just to name a few of the 8. And that really gets you a little bit closer to the game when you know that the athletes have actually held the card and personally signed it.
0: Ken, looking forward to connecting with you later this weekend. Thanks so much for breaking down some of this hot stuff for us.
1: Excellent. Thanks so much for having me.
0: He is Ken Richardson, the principal of Pastime Sports and Games. You can reach him at ken@pastimesports.ca. And again, the release of the week, the latest hockey collection by Upper Deck is SP Authentic. 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
8: But I do think there was a disconnect between how Craig Berube wanted to play, which was very dump and chase, traffic in front of the net, you know, let's just, you know, meat and potatoes, let's tip some shots, let's get some screens. And, you know, they never came out and said it explicitly, but you could tell that, you know, guys like Matthews and Nylander, which are the core of this group and then what the whole thing's built around, they wanted to play a more fun style of play, more possession-based hockey.
9: Luke Fox, senior writer at Sportsnet.ca on why Chayka and the Toronto Maple Leafs felt they needed to move on from Craig Berube as head coach of the Toronto Maple Leafs. Also, making a big move this week, wanted to get Zach Clark's take. Of course, he's not only producer of the Sport Market, but he is the host of Prospect Central here on Sportsnet Radio. Darren Radish, what do you think of the signing?
10: Well, it's certainly a signing that makes sense for a team that has kind of lacked that number one power play quarterback defenseman for some time. Morgan Riley, he's had some great years, but I think that you're not necessarily getting the offensive side of the puck out of him that he might have in previous years. Darren Radish, of course, nearly point per game as a defenseman for the Lightning last year. And I mean, when you look at it on paper, this Toronto Maple Leafs team could have the very best power play unit in the entire National Hockey League next year with Matthews, Nylander, guys like Tavares, McKenna, and now Radish. That's a ridiculous unit. So this is a team that, you know, has been one of the better offensive teams in hockey up until last season, and now Radish gets a chance to jump in and continue that. The only kind of question marks with Darren Radish, of course, is whether or not he's going to be able to replicate that incredible season in Tampa Bay, because outside of that, you know, he's 29, now turning 30 years old, and he'd never had higher than 37 points. So I think there's some question marks about whether or not he's going to regress. Some people balking at the length and the AAV of the contract. But overall, it's a move that, let's be real here, if you want to win a cup, you got to take some risks. And I like this bet for Toronto. I think there's lots of upside there.
9: In your view, you're making it sound like you think Gavin McKenna as the number one pick by the Leafs is an automatic.
10: Yeah, I think so. It's one of those things where he's the consensus number one pick for a reason. And I think the only reason why you wouldn't take McKenna if you're Toronto is if there was a reason not to. If he didn't fit your team fit or, you know, scheme or whatever, they need a number one winger to play alongside Austin Matthews. He is going to be a superstar for the Maple Leafs. I just, in my mind, yeah, it is kind of a dead set to the point where I am already penciling him in on that power play unit. I think he's going to be an elite player for Toronto, and I'd be stunned to see them looking any

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2: World Cup, first win in history for Canada's men's team. Dude, where's my Qatar? Killer whale, 6, minnow, nothing. All that was missing was a Louis Passaglia extra point. But Canada didn't wear rouge. Like Will Smith, Tommy Lee Jones, and Johnny Cash, they were the men in black. Mexico won the Los Angeles Derby 1-0. Koreatown versus East LA. What a great World Cup so far. I'm watching the India-Tibet match right now. Thrilling. It's 3-3 heading into the second half meditation break. Brazil is always among the favorites going into any World Cup. Brazil is a country name made up of combining two words, bra and zil. Zil is a Portuguese word meaning, based on what I've seen from their fan base, push-up. And that's just the dudes.
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15: 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I'm not here to tell you what you want to hear. 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

0: won't be on the pitch, but he could still very well be the most important or a most important factor as the national men's team strives to reach the round of 32 and potentially the round of 16, both of which could be at BC Place in Vancouver, continuing what would be a dream come true for Canadian soccer. Those are our Bulls and Bears, the biggest winners and losers this week in the business of sport. Dick Zokol coming up next to talk U.S. Open, also to reflect on the RBC Canadian Open and tell us about his new book, Zokology. Change your perspective, not your swing. That'll happen next, right here.
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0: The cushion cut was popular in the 18th and 19th centuries.
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9: 4-point lead. Here comes Fox. 5 seconds remaining. Fox to Wemby. Wemby tries a three, puts it up, off the mark. Ananobi the rebound. It's over. It's over. Knick fans, this is not a dream. Your long, long wait has ended. Go ahead and cry. After 53 years, the Knicks are finally NBA champions once again.
10: 24.5 million Americans on average watched Game 5 of the NBA Finals, which is remarkable given the fact you normally need to get to Game 6 and then ultimately a Game 7 to really drive casual sports fans. But this was just not any championship. This was the New York Knicks, who hadn't done anything in 53 years, hadn't even been to an NBA Finals since 1999. And it's interesting, when you look at the television numbers in the New York City area, you had 1.2 million households, and that went as high as 1.5 million. And you basically can say that about 4.5-5 million of your 24.5 million, about one-fifth, about 20%, came from New York. But here's the thing. Normally, about two-thirds or more come from the actual two markets that are in the championship.

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10: I would say that the golf course and Scottie Scheffler's maiden attempt at winning the career Grand Slam was kind of like parallel path in terms of storylines pre-tournament. I will say really quick, just as I'm talking to you guys, Rory McIlroy has just made his second birdie in a row and is now leading the championship at 2 under pars.
11: Adam Stanley talking U.S. Open golf on Halford and Brough on Sportsnet Radio in Vancouver earlier this week. It's the third of four majors. We just finished chatting, of course, with Dick Zokel of the Canadian Golf Hall of Fame, talking about the U.S. Open as the third of four majors. We've also got, of course, the Open Championship to round things out. As I was saying, there's no question that the PGA Tour is in a better place given the fact that the four majors are scheduled in the order that they are. And I completely agree with both Rory McIlroy and Dick Zokel that it would be ridiculous for the PGA Tour to downgrade the RBC Canadian Open into a tier two championship. It's definitely got to be in that tier one category. RBC does so much for the game here in Canada, but it's also one of the bigger PGA Tour sponsors, period. And that's why it would make no business sense. It would make no golf sense. It would make no television and corporate partner sense to do anything but ensure that the Canadian Open has a place among the Tier 1 events. John Festinger joins us in studio from Chandler Fogden Lyman from the UBC Law School to do some good, some bad, and some ugly. And John, first of all, let's go to the good, and there's a lot to talk about. including giving

0: brings approximately a projected $175 million. This is when they say it's 104 Super Bowls, they're not actually far off.
1: Now, I think in terms of
0: conventional
1: broadcast strategy, and I think this is saying something. First of all, I am agreeing with you, but I think it is saying something that they have surpassed the Olympics. Now, you know, we can have a debate about when they surpassed the Olympics, but I think now it is beyond doubt that they're doing a better job on conventional broadcast and maybe the best job that's ever been done. We can still have a debate about the NFL within North America, not within the world. But if you're looking at a worldwide platform in the business of sports, in conventional media, yes, FIFA's number one.
0: Let's get into the sport tourism impact of the FIFA 2026 World Cup in Toronto, Vancouver, in British Columbia and Ontario, and in Canada in general. We'll do that next here as we continue to rate and debate the bulls and bears of sport business on the sport market, including the Sport Market Radio Network and the Sportsnet Radio Network, including the Fan 590 in Toronto, Sportsnet 960 in Calgary, and Sportsnet 650 in Vancouver. How much of an impact has the immediate been on sport tourism in Vancouver and Toronto, and what is set up going forward to have Canada and the Canadian economy benefit more? We'll break that down next right here on the Sport.
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13: We promise to scour the daily matchups, check the injury reports, and only then will we make some educated guesses. 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

0: under digital, even though they're interactive. And then
1: I see them as a third category. I see games as different than just normal social media, but the engagement defining success is the same.
0: Yeah, exactly. The interactivity. And then we get to the person-to-person interactivity of social media, which really started through websites. You know, because I'm a lawyer and I look at it through a legal and regulatory lens, see the laws and regulations as being pretty seamless and not all that different. And I kind of look at AI and go, oh, now we're really dealing with a different beast. And we're probably going to have a lot of discussions in the future as to how that fits in. But I think your essential analysis is correct. And I'll go further. The social media side is actually probably FIFA's weakest point. It's their Achilles heel. And I'm going to connect that to something you talked about last week. And that's the arrogance of FIFA. The dismissiveness, and you can't do social media properly unless you really, really value your audience and most importantly, respect them to give them the platform that you believe they deserve.
1: We're running against the clock here, but I just wanted to put out there the sport tourism side of this for Toronto and Vancouver and repeat a comment that made over the last couple of weeks leading into the tournament. It won't be just what's done in terms of hotel bookings this year at this year's event. It's what the various sport tourism promoters in Vancouver and Toronto and across the country do coming out of this. How do they use the tools like the Action Sports Network survey that had Vancouver number one, Toronto number two, Seattle number three? CNBC actually showing that Vancouver and Toronto have had only modest increases this year of 3.7% to 3.2%, but they are so well poised for bookings in years to come. The biggest market south of the border, Houston, all three Mexican markets have less tourists than they did a year ago. So I'll just repeat the fact that we do need to get to the future and see how the next couple of summers go before you can judge the full impact of the event. We'll get into more of this on the other side here on the Sport Market. You can follow us on X for more at the Sport Market, THE Sport Market. We're going to close out this hour, though, with a lighter side take on the business of sport.
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3: Tunisia fired its coach after the first match, losing to Sweden 5-1. I wonder who had a tougher flight, him back to Tunis or John Tortorella going back to Raleigh to get his clothes. Torts fired by Vegas after just a few months on the job. Reason? Underperformance. Only made it to Game 6 of the Stanley Cup Finals. And the Knicks won the NBA title for the first time since 1973. To give you an idea of how long ago that was, back then there was a crooked president in office, inflation was rampant, and the country was trying to get out of a mistaken war. And James Harden was arrested and charged with carrying a concealed weapon in Houston. Police found the gun when they frisked his beard. And finally, all fighters made weight for the UFC Freedom 250 event. That's the first time that's happened at the White House for a while.
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15: 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A stringer. 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
26: Richards. And welcome back. Rob Mike Richards, the grand finale. That's right. This is our last show for this season. Of course, we'll be back in the fall. But for the summer, it's time to put on those Speedos and upset the neighbors. That's right. So I think a guy in a Speedo is

0: gone this far and continue to grow. I think the fall is something that we're really looking forward to because it's going to probably be a little bit different than what we've been doing now. And I'm really, really looking forward to that. We're going to talk to Pierre Maguire and get his take and sort of a wrap up of what happened with the Stanley Cup final. And a lot of talk about coaching. And of course, this week, as we saw in Toronto, never a dull moment, really. It really is like one of those nighttime dramas where just where you think you know where they're going, they don't go there. So what is the scenario with Jim Heller? I don't know. Could it work? Maybe. I think a lot of people who are just throwing everything they do under the bus, again, it's the fan prerogative. But I think for hockey people, and if you're a Leaf fan, You're going to have to sit back and wait on this one with everything from the brain trust to how they're going to draft. Is it going to be Gavin McKenna? To me, as much as I thought it was a slam dunk 100%, now that I see some of the moves that are, how would I put it, slight Swedish influence? Maybe the guy you think is going to the Leafs isn't. But it won't be a huge drop-off, not like some people are talking about. But some people are idiots. They're knobs. So we're going to wait and see. We'll talk to Pierre about a lot of hockey issues because no one really does it as good as Pierre Maguire. We'll also go talk to Tom Raminski and the Blue Jays. Now, I realize a lot of people sort of not pleased, but if you look at really from the very beginning that Tom came on and talked about the season that was ahead of the Jays, what they were sort of dealing with at the time, they kind of still are. And there are some issues with some key players that have made probably a lot of Jay fans nervous. Well, we'll talk to Tom Raminski about those players and about the scenario that he sees in front of the Jays. And it's not all doom and gloom. I mean, folks, it's only June. You know, that rhymed if you think about it. I'm sort of like the awful Dr. Seuss. A Dr. Seuss with rye and a cigar. Now, that's a great idea. We're also going to talk to, speaking of good ideas, Jersey Jim and Jim Berenger for what it's, and maybe people aren't aware of just the level that he's at in terms of his coverage, his professional coverage. He was at all the games. He was in Las Vegas. He was in Carolina covering up close and personal just what happened in that series. And he really has such a great breakdown on the series, on hockey in general. We also talk a little bit about the NFL and get into the Knicks. Yes, the Knicks. Parade this week, that wasn't big. Or was it? And here's the other thing, too. This is why I said at the very beginning, for those who just want to jump on something, let's all get on the bandwagon, let's all hate someone. Sort of like, I don't know, a lot of the know-it-alls when it came to Jalen Brunson. I guess they really nailed that one.
1: Jalen Brunson, I hope you're watching this.
2: This ain't Kentucky! This ain't college recruiting! What the hell are you doing? They go there and they show up to the game like they recruit Jalen Brunson. Is he KD? Is he Kawhi Leonard? I mean, Jalen Brunson's a damn good player. I'll be happy to have him. But all of this stuff you're going to because you're selling New York on Jalen Brunson.
3: Make Brunson there, you know, the sort of the poster boy of the franchise. I mean, I know they probably feel they have to do it. They charge $1 million for those seats, and it's 19,000 of them they got to fill every day, and it's New York City and it's Broadway, need to be, you know, talked about. But, I mean, do we think Brunson is a guy that is going to bring them to a second-round playoff series? That's not, he's not.
4: If your best player is small, you're not winning. John Stockton, Allen Iverson, Steve Nash, you could go down the list. As a person that used to get some buckets, I'm saying this as a small person. This is a game that the big and bold and it favors that God-given thing. And I love Jalen Brunson. I love Jalen Brunson. But you're going to put him on the level of a 1A. You're putting him with Giannis,
5: KD,
4: Steph.
6: Jalen Brunson's a fine player. But a Wild's pal, Bill Simmons, put it perfectly when he called it the saddest sweepstakes ever. The Jalen Brunson sweepstakes. Is Jalen Brunson one of the 10 best point guards in basketball? Maybe he's 10th.
0: Wow. They nailed that. Now, in all fairness, you heard Stephen A. Smith off the top. Stephen A. Smith publicly on national television had Jalen on and apologized.

0: sort of backed up what he felt and apologized. Most of them have, that have balls, those that aren't cowards. But the female reporter or former player, you know, heard her talking about, you know, I used to get buckets too. In the NBA? Yeah, so that's the comparison. The comparison was what you played as opposed to what he, the level he's playing at. In all the retractions and apologies, she doesn't change her opinion. That makes you a moron. That makes you an idiot. That's like claiming, again, this will offend the flat earthers, but, you know, the Kyrie Irvings of the world who believe that the world is flat, and then when you're shown that we don't fall off into the precipice, that it actually is round, and then you tell me, I still believe the world's flat. You're an idiot. And it's why sometimes I think over the years when people make these, it's not so much predictions, it's more like these accusations, how they know so much more than the people actually in the business. Now, some people who make the comments have been in the reporting business for a long time. Some of them are from previously the business they're talking about, whether it's basketball, football, hockey. But this whole hot take thing on what you believe to be true, and if you're dead wrong, you can't change it. Jalen Brunson is a champ. I mean, he is a dog. He gets after it. He will grind you down, and he's going to make those shots. He can drop 45 points when it matters. When it comes to lifting a trophy, to me, he's an exceptional example of hard work. And what do they call it? Stick-to-itiveness. That's what he is. And yeah, his dad worked him hard. But at the end of the day, he holds up the Larry O'Brien trophy, and he's a champion. And the other, that woman that was short and got a lot of baskets, well, let's just say, I don't know who the hell you are, and nobody cares.
1: Shame. Shame. Shame. Shame.
2: It's the sports disaster of the week. This the sports disaster on Raw, Mike Richards. Of the week.
0: Oh, from our good friends at DKI Calgary, I'm going to go a little different on this one. Where for the entire year, since last September, we've had a significant number of sports disasters that we've talked about. But I'm going to talk about a success. And that is the partnership we've had with DKI Calgary, in particularly Lori Perazzolo. Yeah, I'm saying it correctly. And just what they have done and how important they've been to me and the show, considering where this thing is going to go. We just saw what the ratings were, which were the best we've ever had. Our digital numbers obviously are hugely up, but it's the radio part. And the radio part does not happen without significant sponsorship. And being a part of DKI Calgary and being a part of Puckapalooza was just an absolute joy. It's the way business is supposed to be. You know, it's not just going and taking people's money and kind of making your way to the bank. It's a partnership, which means there's a little give and take. You go back and forth, but you do it ultimately for the betterment of not just yourself or not just the company. You do it because it does something. And when you look at Puckapalooza and the ability of DKI Calgary to raise over $100,000 in one weekend, we couldn't be happier to be a part of that. And certainly Ron Tarrant, who was really a part of it, because he had to play in goal at some point. But that's all the part of a great story and a great partnership. So it's the opposite of a disaster. It is really the height this year of a success and one that I look forward to continuing. So on behalf of myself and Ron and all those that help make Raw Mike Richards, Raw Mike Richards, maybe at the front of that list, I'm going to put DKI Calgary because you have been magnificent and a great thing to be a part of. I certainly know the city of Calgary has appreciated where your heart is. Coming up next, we're going to talk to Pierre Maguire. What's going on in the NHL? Who's leaving? Who's coming? And the whole thing with coaches? Somebody help me.
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0: Well, for the finale, you know, when you write shows, dramas, late night TV, you always hope that the grand finale, the big show, has the big payoff. Well, I gotta be honest, it kind of does. And Pierre, leave it to the Leafs to make it that way, because I'm telling you, there is no shortage of surprises and plot twists. And they've been very busy in the last 48 hours. Again, as at the taping of the show, it's been announced that Jim Hiller is the new head coach of the Toronto Maple Leafs. So we go to our good friend here on Two-Man Advantage, sponsored by Spilumbo's, right here on Sportsnet 960 The Fan, to go, okay, did you see this one coming?
7: No, I did a show yesterday for CBS Sports, and here are the names that I threw out there. Dallas Eakins, Jay Woodcroft, Patrick Roy, Joe Pavelski, Bruce Cassidy, David Carl. And I was thinking, pretty good list, not terrible. They'll have a name. Probably their best preference is Bruce Cassidy, but he may end up in Edmonton. So That's kind of where I went. I didn't even think of Jimmy Hiller, and that's on me. I should have, just to connect the dots. He was an assistant there for Mike Babcock. Before that, he was an assistant for Babcock in Detroit. After he left Toronto, he was an assistant to Barry Trotz. After he left there, he was an assistant to Todd McClellan. So his pedigree of learning is amazing. He's worked for some amazing people. He's worked in some winning programs and some not so winning programs. His specialty is power play, but he also is good at skill development. He's very good at it. And if you look at guys like Austin Matthews and Willie Nylander, when they were rookies in the league or just breaking into the league, it was Mike Babcock, Jim Hiller, and DJ Smith who coached those guys. Now, I'm not saying they were in love with Babs, but I think they liked the assistants a lot in DJ Smith and Jimmy Hiller. I think those guys had a lot to say in terms of the new management team and who got hired and who didn't get hired.
0: Well, you know, look, there's one way you could have gone about this in Toronto and gone to the kind of the obvious picks or ones that would be garner the adulation of the fans and the, you know, there is, you know, because it's kind of feeling like this, Pierre. It's either, you know, including with the management group, they're either going to look like geniuses and this whole thing is going to work out. Or it just falls flat on its face and they were all the wrong choices. And we won't know. And that's why the people who condemn those that have been hired already. And I'm like, well, you have to at least give it a chance to see what they're doing. And in some ways, if you just look below the layers of what they're doing, including, you know, Joseph Woll and others going out yesterday, and you see, I don't know, I think a couple of Swedes started coming in. I'm starting to see some of the Swedes sort of getting on the bus and on the plane. I'm like, just read between the lines a little bit. You're starting to see the molding of a certain person in that management group who might have influence. And I got to tell you what, if someone told me right now, and you would know better than anybody else on the planet, that my team was going to start being filled with Swedes,

0: and elite Swedish players, I ain't hating it.
1: No, you're not going to hate it. I like the way you said that, too, because I don't prejudge. I've had a million texts this morning. We're doing this at early morning Eastern time. I've had a million texts since this hiring was announced, and people are just ripping it apart. And I'm like, whoa, calm down. Don't prejudge anything. How do you know? Jim Hiller's winning percentage. This is for everybody out there that's not doubting Jimmy Hiller. 630 in L.A. He had a 630 winning percentage. He lost 2 years in a row to the Edmonton Oilers, who happened to go to the Stanley Cup final. Did he make some mistakes? Yeah. I can point out mistakes that were made in Edmonton, too, when they went to the final. Or I can point out mistakes that were made just recently in Vegas by John Tortorella, who's everybody is anointing as being the next coach that should be hired somewhere. I can point out all kinds. I can point out mistakes when I coached in the Stanley Cup final that I made. We all make mistakes. That's how it works. If they're all perfect players, we wouldn't need coaches. And if they're all perfect coaches, nobody would get fired. It's just the way it works. So I'm prepared to, and I think most people, I hope, if they're going to be fair, look at the 630 winning percentage. Look at the fact that he coached for 4 years in Toronto as an assistant. Look at some of the people that he worked with. And I'll talk about him again, Mike Babcock, Barry Trotz, Todd McClellan. He worked with a lot of real good people and just under them. He's a power play guy. They need desperate help on the power play, desperate help on the power play. And I think that Austin Matthews and Willie Nylander, because they're coming back, they needed to get somebody in there that they could work with and have had experience before. It couldn't be trial and error. It's got to be, we know this guy. We know how he coaches. Let's do this.
0: So let me pick up on a point that you just made, because I hear a lot of people in different sports talking about the influence of the current players on the roster as to who comes in. Like it has to be some sense of approval from the locker room. I'm not so sure it's that way as often as people kind of think. I think it's more a fan thing. Sometimes it might be a media thing. But is there any credence to that, where you're sitting there and you've got Matthews and you got Nylander who obviously would think maybe this might be a favorable thing? Are they passing it through players, or is this something that just makes great fodder for news or sports radio?
1: It makes good fodder for news and sports radio. It does. But here's the other thing. You know, if you're going to go in as a new GM like John Chayka, and you're going to go in as a new president of hockey operations like Matt Sundin, you need to poll the room and see what's gone right and what's gone wrong. And you don't tell the guys, well, we're counting on your decisions to help us, you know, go forward. But if they keep saying, well, there's a disconnect between the coaching staff and the players, or the room isn't tight, or whatever, you choose, or the power play stinks because we haven't had the right people running, whatever, you tell me whatever you think. Then you got to react to that, because they're the guys that understand the rules. They understand what's going on in the room. I mean, I can tell you right now, one of the greatest pleasures I ever had was working for Bob Johnson, Craig Patrick, and Scotty Bowman. And the reason why, they listened to what people had to say. They didn't do every decision based on what people had, but they listened to what people had to say. Yeah. It makes a difference. It empowers people. It makes them feel better. It breeds a whole different kind of workplace environment. Mike, clearly there has not been a very harmonious workplace environment in Toronto. People are saying, oh, you just want a country club. Ask any player that played for me. There were no country clubs. Trust me when I tell you, I don't want a country club. But what I want is a harmonious workplace environment. There's a big difference. So if the coach does get mad at some of the players, everybody rallies around. If the coach is having a good time and the players are having a good time because you're winning, winning's fun. There's nothing wrong with celebrating winning. You follow me?
0: Yeah, Pierre, I think sometimes what people know is based on, you know, when they played as kids, when they were 12, you know, experiences they had with their own children, depending on the level of hockey that they get to. Rarely is it the real business of the NHL and coaching and assistant coaches and management. Trust me, I'm talking to a guy who's been in it his entire life, but I'm always amazed at the amount of detail that every person knows, including when they eat, where they eat, how they eat. Like, I mean, you look at every logistic about a professional team, and it's an army, and you better know what you're doing, and you better be filled full of discipline, because they're not looking for friends here. When you look at, that's why I think the challenge of coaching, and I want to get into the coaching for a little bit here. I mean, growing up, when I did

0: You know, coaches, so there's a lot of, you know, sort of Ken Hitchcock style of, you know, you getting ripped. I mean, it's the opposite. You're not getting hot chocolate at practices, let me tell you that. But you don't want that. So you get different styles in it. And I find, again, like the John Coopers of the world, you know, very cerebral guys who they're younger guys. They approach it from a different, but then you got Torts, who isn't that. I look at the job he did with the Golden Knights, and I'm left wondering, because the windows are always small with him, do they continue on? Because I'm not just going to give him a pass. I'm not going to give Torts a pass in light of what happened when they needed it most, and that's when I'm judging my guys. So does he come? Would you have him back?
1: He's not coming back to Vegas. I can tell you right now, Mike, he's not going back to Vegas. And I think they're going to stay internal. It'll either be one of my former players, Johnny Stevens, who's been a longtime assistant there, who's won Stanley Cups as an assistant in Vegas and in L.A. He's worked for some amazing people like Bruce Cassidy and Daryl Sutter. But he's been an amazing hockey guy. And then the other guy is Ryan Craig. I'll be shocked if it's not Ryan Craig. After they won the cup in 23, they said to him, you're going to go down in the American Hockey League in Henderson, which is in Nevada, not far away from where Vegas is, and you're going to coach our American League team. He's been there 3 years now. He's done a nice job with their team. So Torch will not be back in Vegas. I think they're going to hire Ryan Craig or Johnny Stevens, but I think it's probably going to be Ryan Craig. We'll see. And you go forward from there. Whether Torch is going to land another job or not, I don't know.
0: Let's leave it with the Edmonton situation, and you know where Mike Babcock's name had come up, and again because of certain people that want to in the media bring up things of the past. I get it; that's their job. I mean, I guess you're trying to get hits or whatever you want to call it in this day and age. But the reality is, before a lot of the downfall of what Mike had done, he was basically, to me, and I remember talking to him about this, when it came to the national team, the players talked about him the same way that collegiate basketball players talk about Coach K. They would just assume that he would be the one that's going to lead all this because he can, he's a winner, and he understands that level of talent. And then through Toronto and then Columbus, you know, certain issues it get, and some of them, it sounds like they were blown out of proportion and weren't accurate. Does he get a job in Edmonton? And would you hire Mike Babcock?
1: Okay, so I just want to be transparent here with our audience. And it's a very fair question. And I'm not going to shirk it. I want to be totally transparent. I'm friends with Mike. Okay, I'm good friends with Mike. Went through a lot with Mike. 2010 Olympics was amazing pressure on everybody. I think I did 56 games in that Olympics. That gold medal game was the most watched game in Canadian TV history. It will never get broken. 26 million Canadians watched that game. 26 million. Chris Cuthbert and I did that game on CTV. And that was pressure packed for everybody, let me tell you, Mike. In 2014 Olympics, I did that in Sochi. Mike and I had a lot of amazing visits in that. And I remember one time I was doing a playoff game in Detroit, Dallas, and on NBC, and the big NBC. And Mike said before the game, can I see it for a second? I said, yeah, sure. He goes, a lot of people in our upper management are mad at you. I said, for what? Go, you've been carving our team. I said, Mike, I most certainly have not been carving your team. He says, well, you've been taking some runs at our players. I said, most certainly not. But that's how, so you got to be, when you talk, you got to be careful, because that's how they perceived it in Detroit. And with whether it was Jimmy Devolano or Kenny Holland or whomever, that's how it was perceived. I said, Mike, I give you my word as a man. I have nothing against you or your team. And we shook hands and we were friends. But here, it's really important. Would you ask me, would I hire Mike? I would. But, and this is the but part, I would be the GM and he would be the coach. And if I found, and I'd tell him, here are the rules. And if I find out you're breaking the rules, you're not going to be the coach of the team anymore. You've created this situation. This is the way it's going to play out. I don't want to emasculate you as a coach. You coach the way you need to. But if you cross certain lines or boundaries, you're not coaching here anymore, because this is how we want our team to be run. I think you're a great coach. I think you're a great strategist. But you're going to fix some things too. And, you know, here's the best advice I could give any young coach. I asked Scotty Bowman, who was my roommate and Stanley Cup winning partner, and I asked him numerous times, how did you last 50 years, five decades of coaching in the NHL? He had the best line I ever heard, and I've tried to live my life like that ever since he told me that in 1990. He said, Pierre,

0: Every decade is different, and you need to study decade to decade to decade. And it's not so much the hockey, it's the social trends. Mm. You need to study it. We were one of the first teams in the National Hockey League. I'll never forget it. We went in Montreal and we bought portable VCRs so we could watch games on the plane, which weren't charters. They were commercials with these really heavy batteries. They were made by Sony. We were probably the first team in the league doing that. That's because of Scotty. We were making tapes during games back in those days. We didn't have computers. They were done because of Scotty. I'm just telling you. But he studied the social trends. It was really important, Mike. It allowed him to last five decades in hockey. Five decades.
1: That is a great story, as we tell people today that, you know, we are off until the fall, which we will be back in what form. It may be different. It may be more often. And wouldn't it be nice if it was live? We're going to find out. But I can guarantee you that the face I'm looking at now will be with me no matter what I do. It is one of the luckiest things that I do, that, you know, we make friendships like we have, and that we just are able to communicate stories and the goings-ons of today. As I said, the biggest challenge I've had in doing this is that by the time people hear this, it's 3-4 days old. I'm not used to doing something that's not live, because sports inherently is something that is live. So we hope that we can have something for you, some announcement of some kind, that will change. But I can think my good friend Pierre McGuire is going to be on the good ship Richards always. And thank you so much for this, because it's just been an absolute treat and a pleasure all year long.
0: You are family to me. You always will be. And I'll always be there for you if you need me. Thank you, Mike. Thank you.
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1: The Blue Jays, you say. The Blue Jays. So I have to go back to, oh boy, before the season started, with our good friend Tom Ruminski, baseball editor for The Score, and he talked about some really key issues on how the season may unfold because of where they were at that time, and a lot of it had to do with injuries. And so as you see how this season has sort of started, people are like, well, what? How come all of these great things aren't happening? How come we're not amazing? How come? Did you listen to the episode? Because that would have explained everything. Because it's kind of been that sort of season where to get the consistency and a bit of a roll has been not balanced, I would say, is the best way to put it. So as we bring in Tom Ruminski, which we always good to see, our good friend, it certainly has been an issue, but they're not the only team who's gone through this. In all fairness, in Major League Baseball, it's not like they're the only ones.
9: Yeah, first and foremost, always a pleasure, Mike, to be on the show. Love chatting baseball with you. Definitely injuries have been one of the stories of the Blue Jays' underwhelming season so far. That goes hand in hand with underperformance as well. I actually think we're starting to see that become more of an issue.

0: There's two guys in particular that I'm looking at real hard. That's George Springer and Vladimir Guerrero Jr. You just need way more from these guys for the Jays to really stop spinning their wheels. I mean, obviously sky high expectations coming into the season, almost impossible to repeat that miracle run to basically within a couple inches of the World Series. And they needed repeat performances, even a slight drop off from Springer, but still being a high quality bat in the leadoff spot. That would have been great. And Vladdy, he looked like this was going to be the season where he truly cemented himself as a global superstar, historic postseason run. Then he was sensational for the Dominicans in the World Baseball Classic. And all of a sudden, there's just been this surreal power outage with Vladdy in his age 27 season when he should be right in his prime or beginning his prime. It's kind of crazy that he still hasn't hit a home run at home the entire season. We've seen this before with Guerrero. It happened a few years ago, but the advanced metrics, they just don't really line up. In years past, you can say, hey, he's due to break out, but it's kind of scary. We're not seeing that right now. And it's particularly scary because this is the first season of his new $500 million contract. So that doesn't really inspire a lot of faith for Jays fans and management. It just seems like his mechanics are like completely discombobulated. Like he's swinging at breaking pitches out of the zone and he's taking like fastballs right down the plate. I actually think that as soon as he started to struggle a little bit after a strong April, and the Jays were kind of just treading water as well, I think he started doing too much. Like, you know, it's all about making adjustments because the league makes adjustments to you. And that's the whole season, essentially, peaks and valleys. And you try to limit the valleys and try to stick with the peaks. But I think what Guerrero did was too much. You know, you hear a lot of guys saying once you do less, then more starts to happen. I think he's just completely out of sorts. Just like, you know, whatever he's done with his swing and his approach, it's completely off. And it's kind of crazy to think, but Vlad might not even hit 20 home runs this season. And the Jays aren't going to go anywhere until their superstar starts acting like a superstar. And the weirdest thing, I mean, it's not that weird because Blue Jays fans love their players. He's currently leading All-Star voting in the AL for first baseman when he's probably not even a top 10 first baseman in that league right now based on the way he's been producing this season.
1: Well, I think he's one of these guys that, you know, he wears his heart on his sleeve. He's a very passionate guy, and he loves playing in Toronto, and he feels very strongly about his team and his city. And when he knows that, I think that there's a lot riding on his shoulders, and he's still young, I think it's like the guy who thinks he has to do it all. And that's when it starts to change things like mechanics. It's like the guy who gets up there and feels like he has to get a certain score in golf. I'm talking about pros. And they start to try to kill it. They start to try to do things off the tee block that they probably really shouldn't be doing, and they're probably better than that. But that's more of a mental thing. That is an adjustable thing. But you have to, again, between the ears is a different kind of scenario. And when I look at how it happened last year and where some of these players, you know, whether it was, you know, Dave Schneider coming out of the blue and Ernie Clement doing what he did and Alejandro Kirk and all these things that came from all these different eras, to get a duplication of that in yet the next season, and Springer being healthy and all these other things that could have happened, that's a big ask. Because at the same time, you have other teams are kind of doing what you did last year. So if we're looking at teams that have sort of sprouted where they weren't the year beforehand, who do we put in that category?
0: I mean, the first and foremost, the Chicago White Sox. I'm shocked. I mean, this team was... Yeah. A punchline. They set the MLB record for losses in a single season like a couple years ago. And now all of a sudden they're leading their division. And the Cleveland Guardians just lost Jose Ramirez to a wrist injury for the next 2 months. So the White Sox actually might be able to continue this unexpected run. The good thing for the Blue Jays is basically outside of the Yankees and the Rays, everybody else is just super mediocre in the American League. And yes, the White Sox have been a surprise, but I'm going to put that in you know, them.

0: category as well, because they haven't really proven anything. So the wheels could fall off there at any given time because it's a 6-month season. So it's a marathon, not a sprint. Right. And I think the Jays are starting to get healthy again. You know, Alejandro Kirk came back the other day. That adds a potent bat to the middle of the lineup, as well as a very strong defensive catcher to pair with breakout rookie Brandon Venezuela. So the Jays are very strong behind the plate. And then you got Shane Bieber, who's expected to rejoin the rotation as early as next week. So all of a sudden, the Jays got Cease, Gossman, Yesavage, and Bieber. And if the Jays manage to get any sort of sustainable offense with four guys in the rotation like that and the good bullpen that they have, that's the recipe for a sustained run, which we haven't seen any so far in the season. And I think they can actually do that as well. But another thing that's going to be critical as well, and this was one of the biggest reasons for the Jays' success last year, was hitting with runners in scoring position. They were the best team in baseball. This year, they're one of the worst. So there has to be some sort of middle ground. Even if they get to, you know, the average spot and they get strong pitching, we should see them starting to string some winning streaks together sooner than later.
1: Yeah, I think I'd still rather be a Blue Jay fan at this moment than a Bo Sox fan. Wow. You know, there's sometimes just the struggling, and then, you know, when ownership starts talking about it, was this something that you would have predicted to happen in Boston?
0: No, I actually thought they were going to make the playoffs this year and actually push for a division title. They got a ton of young talent. And I guess kind of the knock on John Henry and the rest of the front office, Craig Breslow with the Red Sox, is they've kind of been unwilling to spend recently. And historically, I mean, you got the brand of the Red Sox. They're supposed to be a powerhouse right up there. Yep. With the Yankees, the Dodgers, the Cubs. So I know that somebody that I work with, my supervisor, he's a massive Boston Red Sox fan. He's incredibly frustrated with what's happening this year. He actually tweeted out a stat the other day. Get this, Boston has not won a single game all season if they've trailed by more than 2 runs, which is actually kind of insane if you think about it. And they do have a ton of young talent, but injuries have been a big problem this year as well. Yep. A former top overall prospect, Roman Anthony, has barely played. He's still sidelined with a wrist injury that maybe he'll need surgery, and maybe that's it for him for the season. And 2025 AL Cy Young runner-up, Garrett Crochet, also has been sidelined long-term. So it's kind of tough when your best position player and your ace are not in the field at the same time. And they fired Alex Cora. The Red Sox have been a train wreck. I'm not disappointed as a Jays, you know, fan. Somebody that likes covering the Blue Jays, can't really say that I have much love for the Red Sox, but it is kind of unfortunate because they're supposed to be a marquee name in this league.
1: Well, apparently the Scottish soccer fans enjoy the Bo Sox and the experience.
0: That's true.
1: Hey, Tommy, great to see you. Thanks so much for joining us, as we have all season. We'll take a break for the summer, which is kind of when it gets busy for you and the dog days of summer and baseball. We'll cross our fingers for the fall, because it will be a very good one and certainly an interesting one for this show. And we look forward to doing it again, because where I go, I like to see my Tom Ruminski with me.
0: I love it, Mike. Have a great summer, buddy.
1: Tommy's a good man. Tom Ruminski, baseball editor for The Score. Speaking of baseball, don't forget about our Okotoks dogs as we get into hopefully some good weather. Please? Is that too much to ask for? When tickets are as cheap as they are, and when I mean cheap, they start at $10, which is not common these days. It's cheaper than chicken. That's a new slogan. They can use that. Kids 10 and under are free. So, as I told you before, the road to Okotoks, it goes the national championships, that is, 14th to the 19th. It's a good chance to go down and see those guys, because as, I don't know if you've seen in the Instagram stuff, but they're doing a really good job on social media. How likable are these guys in what I consider to be one of the best stadiums in the entire province, if not the country? So, again, for the family, it's family fun, it's entertainment. You got the good dogs, not only the players, but the ones you can eat. No jokes there. And, of course, the cold beer, which is always appreciated this time of year. Once again, that's the Okotoks Dogs, Siemens Stadium. You know where it is. And, of course, just 15 minutes south of Calgary. Coming up, we're going to talk to our good friend, Jersey Jim.
2: Raw Mike Richards will be right back. 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
3: Well, this is the final guest on the final show of this spring slash summer season. We'll be back in the fall. We'll probably have some big news too, but that's, as you heard during Pierre Maguire, it's probably going to come later. And maybe over the summer, it's a little gift from me to you. Best part, the price. It's free. So here we go with Jersey Jim. As you know, Jim Berenger, our good friend. And as we, at the time of this recording, it has been a shocking story for many. Jim Heller, in which a lot of people went, who? He does, believe it or not, have a resume. It's actually a pretty good one. Of course, in Leaf Nation, everyone's panicking. Everyone's talking, what a disaster. That the new management group is a disaster. I would simply say, you got to pump the brakes on that. Just hold on for a second. Because, look, it's either they look like geniuses with the strangeness of their moves, or this completely blows up and it looks like the worst decision that's ever happened. I don't know, but maybe someone else does. That'd be our good friend, Jersey Jim. Good morning, Jimmy.
4: Good morning, Mike. Good to be here up on Sportsnet, guys. Look, watching what the Toronto Maple Leafs have done over the last couple of months, they've been the talk of the offseason. Let's be honest, John Chyka, Matt Sundin are just off the board right now. They're out of the box thinkers. They're trying to change some things up. We've talked about it. It's been documented. Toronto needs to change things up from the top down, and they're doing it. Look, Jim Heller, he's a good coach, was in L.A., went to the Stanley Cup playoffs back-to-back years. Now he doesn't have to see the Edmonton Oilers anymore. But, again, I still have questions about Jim Heller and his philosophy in the playoffs, because when things were on the line, the pressure was high, he crumbled a little bit, and he only played 12 forwards, and he played four defensemen, and that's a part of the reason why they lost to Edmonton in 2025. He knows Matthews. He knows Nylander. He was an assistant under Babcock. I'm going to give it time before I actually judge it. I think he's a good guy. I think he's a good – but, again, Toronto's a different market. L.A.'s a different market. Let's see what he can do with this roster. Joe Wall's not there anymore. You know, you're bringing in Emil Andre, puck-moving guy. Is Samuel Erson going to stay? Maybe he won't. Maybe he will. Most likely not. So now the trade doesn't even look that great. All you got to do now is see who you pick and the style of the game. But the Toronto Maple Leafs think we'll be better defensively under Jim Heller.
3: This seems to be the early, at least for people I consider to be hockey people, not fan people who are losing their minds. You know, when you start talking about a puck-moving defenseman, that's something that they just don't have. I mean, not to this degree. What I think is interesting is I'm starting to feel the slight undercurrent of Swedish hockey players making their way. And there you have Matt Sundin. And so I look at that, the big draft, and I'm like, huh, are you that sure it's going to be McKenna? Because, you know, our good friend Pierre Maguire was with Elite Prospects in Sweden for a month. Most of that time he was seeing Matt Sundin at all the arenas, and I mean all the arenas, and I'm not so sure that number one pick is who people think it's going to be. It may not be.
4: Well, let's just say this. With all the moves the Leafs have made, now anything's on the table. I mean, you don't want to overthink it. I've always said Gavin McKenna should be going number one. They don't have it. It's something Matthews needs on his line. But given the way that Leafs have operated lately, I think you have to say that Stenberg's on the table for them. I really do. I mean, Pierre Maguire said it the other day. I was listening

0: listening to him, and he said, look, you can't, the Swedish influence going into Toronto, and look what, you know, Berube's influence to Taka and the guys that came in with Benoit and Joe Wall going to Philadelphia. Berube knows those guys. He's friends with Taka. He knows those guys in the Philly organization. So, you know, having those connections. But again, McKenna is a similar Marner-type winger that I think Matthews and Knies could use. Again, they do need center help, but could they make that in a trade? Could they find it elsewhere? But again, anything is on the table now with the Toronto Maple Leafs, given their moves over the last couple of days and weeks.
1: I agree. I agree 100% because I'm starting to feel that you can see the emergence of how that brain trust is thinking. Now, I see you got a shirt on there, eh? A bunch of jerks. I seen these guys. That's not what you do, eh? That's not how you play the game. You don't celebrate like that. And now I understand, did they win? Yeah, they did? Okay. So, maybe they're not the biggest jerks I've ever I thought they were. full marks for winning. I don't know how many people said they would win, but it's not a crazy bet. The crazier bet was seeing the Golden Knights in a Stanley Cup final. That was the crazy stuff. And you had a team played well. They could grind it out. They did it different ways. They did it with different goalies. And the coaching staff, to me, you know, and the job that Brind'Amour did, you know, very often I didn't really have skin in the game necessarily, but I was really happy in that final game, the way they won, the emotion of the players. And normally I don't get swept up any of that, but I kind of did with this group. I don't know why, but I'm kind of happy for the Hurricanes. For the lack of a better term, they did do it the right way and it worked.
0: Yeah, they also believed in their system, right? I think that's the big thing. 8 years they talked about with Rod Brind'Amour, Eric Tolsky, the players, 8 years in the making. They believed in their system. Other teams probably should take a page out of that and do what's best for you. Don't try to copy. Because let's be honest, Carolina had Rantanen, they couldn't keep him, but they pivoted. Jake Guentzel was there, kind of really, he was fit as their system to a degree, but they pivoted. They were able to make moves to improve their team, get the players that they wanted in there. I mean, it's the greatest. The shirt everybody sees, I have a bunch of jerks on. The greatest thing Don Cherry ever did for the Carolina Hurricanes and a marketing promotion for them to get that shirt made, because now like everybody jumped on the bandwagon and bought it. But they believed in their system. They go to Brandon Bussey. They had to make the goalie change. Freddie Anderson gets hurt, tweaks his knee, and the rest is history. This team believed in themselves. They played the right way, played Ron Brind'Amour style hockey. They've been building on this, bring in Nikolai Ehlers. Everything just fit. You get Keandre Miller in there, and they suffocated the Vegas Golden Knights from period three of game four and period two of game five on. Vegas had no counterattack for what Carolina was doing. Once they found their system, they went after it. They attacked Vegas, and Carter Hart looked tired, and Vegas, you know, just didn't have an answer, and Carolina just believed in themselves and believed in what they were building. And they're not losing a lot of guys. All the question marks we had, the goalies, the centers, can this team face adversity? They answered every challenge, and now they're Stanley Cup champions 20 years later. And Rod Brind'Amour, captain in 2006, coach in 2026, he's still Rod the Bod for a reason.
1: Does he come back? Does Brind'Amour come back?
0: Well, yeah, he's still under contract. I mean, he had a new contract last year. And this was the thing, too. Like, they believed in their coach. Tom Dundon, as much criticism he gets from me, from, you know, spending-wise and everything in Carolina and others, believed in Rod Brind'Amour. They believed in who he was. They believed in his staff because they didn't want to cause dysfunction and chaos. And you're seeing that around the league with all these coaching changes. Believe in your coach. Believe in your system, and you'll get there. That's the reason why Jared Bednar has not been fired in Colorado yet. They believe in him and believe what they're building.
1: Because I know that we just, it's a tight show and we're going to run out of time, but I do want to touch upon the NFL. You know, Pickens was under such scrutiny last year. Now he's got the franchise tag, but there was just some clips of him last year that were absolutely painful to watch. I mean, there's giving up and then there's that. You couldn't do any less than what he was doing. It was pretty obvious what he was doing. He comes back. We're looking sort of into our crystal ball the beginning of this year, and you're looking at what Pickens and the Cowboys. I just, deep down, as long as it's Jerry's world, I think Jerry comes first, the team comes second. I still can't look at them and say, yeah, they're a contender, because I don't feel that way.
0: No, I mean, look, they made some good moves on defense. the NFC East is a little bit more wide open than expected. Philadelphia makes the move, right? AJ Brown's not there anymore. It's Devontae Smith's team. What are we going to get out of Jalen Hurts? But as long as you have Dak and CD there and that defense, I think they're going to be okay. I think they can compete in that division. I think, you know, Pickens got to realize he's got to do it again. I think he can't be a one-hit wonder. You got to come up with the big plays. Same with CD. That's how Dallas is going to operate. And I agree. It's Jerry's world and everybody else is living in it. Because when Dallas had most success, Jerry was up in his booth and up in the owner's box and letting somebody else run the team and be successful and build the team. There's some moves he's made and hit. There's some moves that he's made and hasn't hit. And he waits too. And the biggest knock on Jerry Jones is he waits too long to negotiate contracts and deals, and it hurts the cap later on. And they really needed a running back, didn't get one, waited too long with CD and Dak with their contracts. I think if Jerry Jones actually hired a competent general manager, the Dallas Cowboys would be successful, but he wants the spotlight. He wants it to be about him, not about the coach or the GM. And that's how it's been since the days of Jimmy Johnson was there. Jimmy got the credit, but Jerry wants the credit. And that's why the Cowboys are struggling right now.
1: And Jerry will always win. And yeah. Jerry will. Now, I got to jam this because I forgot. The Knicks winning the championship, I don't know if I can explain to people in this country what that has actually meant to that city and the people in it and the culture of New York itself, which people are like, well, where's basketball fit in New York City? I think it's always been a basketball town. I mean, I get it that there's Yankees and the Giants and the Jets and you got the Rangers and. I just think where the heart lives, it is with the Knicks. And when OG made that the hand of God or whatever you want to call it coming down there, I can only imagine what that must have felt like, if not a little scary, when New York wins, because those streets, they're probably still filled.
0: I mean, the parade on Thursday was electric. It's going to be electric. It always will be electric. It's New York City, right? And look. The winning the championship is like the Yankees back in 96, the Giants, how they beat the Patriots. When the New York teams are going well, like the Knicks, and the Knicks, it's been a long time for people, and the streets were coming together. Yeah, there were some riots, some idiots out there. But when you see videos of the streets singing New York, New York, your streets are singing Empire State of Mind, this is what New York rallies around teams, rallied around the Knicks. It's their team, their city. Like I compare it like north of the border. I think people need to realize this is probably what's going to happen if and when the Toronto Maple Leafs ever win a Stanley Cup again. Like that. Like I'm serious. Like that's.
1: And
0: what
1: at that
0: it's
1: time,
0: be like.
1: I'll be riding my unicorn with Cindy Crawford.
0: Yeah. Well, I mean, maybe heck in Calgary. But in Calgary, when they win a Stanley Cup again, you know, that's what the city's going to feel like. You see these Canadian markets embrace their teams. That's what New York did with the Knicks. They do it with the Yankees. It's. When their major sports team and the big team are winning, that's what it's all about.
1: Jimmy, thanks so much for this morning. And that really, thanks for the entire year. I mean, you're the one guy that I can count on. I always have. I always will. You know, your understanding of all sports is very remarkable, but it's also done in a way that is just very relatable to the entire audience. And that's to me what you bring, which is really very rare. So, my friend, thank you so much for being a great friend and just being always a great guest.
0: Hey, Mike, thanks for having me. Always a pleasure. Thank you for the kind words. I appreciate it. Such a great host. Can't wait to be on again. It's been a fantastic year, and can't wait to do it again.
2: We're on Mike Richards. We'll be right back. 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
2: Well, it's the end of another season of Rob Mike Richards right here on Sportsnet 960 The Fan, and we've enjoyed all the interaction and the fun that we've had, even though there was a lot of strangeness over this year. And there's so many to thank. I would like to start by thanking Ron Tarrant, who has been one of the great finds in my career, quite frankly, and a great friend and a marvelous young family that he has. I couldn't, and this would not exist if it weren't for Ron Tarrant. Trust me on that one. Also, as I talked about DKI Calgary and Lori Perazzolo, you know, just a wonderful friendship and business relationship. CIBC Wood Gundy. And it is, you know, as I talk to Milan Kasich, I'm certainly talking about Todd Kalman, because he's the one who helped put that all together again. He has been a wonderful friend and a great boon to my family. And there's a reason why we have some of the people on that we do as advertisers, is because they've done a great job for me. And Cassock Wealth Management was one of them. Then the always amazing, and I don't know if Calgary realizes how lucky they are to have someone like Tony Spallatini. Spally and Spalumbo's Deli. We all know it. We all love it. But sometimes, you know, I feel like we almost take it for granted on how good he is to everybody in this city. He certainly is literally one of the angels of Calgary. And I want him to know that I love him dearly, and the city does. And you're very appreciated, because none of this would go on without you. We also have had almost a great sort of catch-up relationship, myself with Calgary Sports and Entertainment, helping out with the Wranglers and the Roughnecks. There's certainly more to come, as we know we love our organization that owns the Flames as well and the Stamps. But that was wonderful this year. The Okotoks Dogs. How much fun was it to be a part of that? And remember, all summer long, for almost no money. I mean, it's $10. You get you in for great family entertainment. I hope you go down and see those guys, because they're fantastic. We also had Mila, who jumped in and will be doing more with us in the new year. Porsche. I mean, it really is remarkable in some ways when I look back on those that have jumped in and helped us. And of course, to our friends at Rogers Sportsnet, the ability to be able to do this and have the successes that we have. So for you and your family, from my family and Ron's to yours, have yourself a great summer. And we've got some really exciting stuff coming in the fall for some of the things that you have asked about and wanted. You just might get them. Thanks.
3: Na na na na. 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Adios.
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7: 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In about an hour and 20 minutes, right around 2:20 Eastern, 11:20 Pacific, we'll talk to Sam Amico, senior writer for Hoops Wire, about how he expects things to go down during this NBA offseason. But why shouldn't Kate and I tell you some of the things we'd like to see happen during this NBA offseason? We love to power rank things. We do it every Sunday here on BetMGM Game Day. So we will power rank from 5 up to number 1, the 5 things we would each like to most see happen during this NBA offseason. It could be literally anything.

0: Reeves, and you need somebody to funnel the offense through, and you do it through Duren in the front court. I could see that working. And then when you get to the playoffs, he's not a role player, but he's a solid complementary piece to Luka and doesn't just take the pressure off in the way that Reeves does occasionally in the backcourt, but really requires a defense to spread out and defend the entire floor in the postseason. I'd love to see that. Again, I don't know if it's an offer sheet, if it's a sign and trade, however it would have to work, but I'd love to see that move. I should have put that number one for things that I'd actually like to see happen in real life, but the temptation to see LeBron James and all the unks in Golden State together, the Golden State unks, was too much. I had to put that number one.
1: I forgot that, I mean, because he was hurt for most of last season, but Jimmy Butler's still in Golden State too. So Jimmy, LeBron, Steph, yeah, that would be pretty fun. Your Evan Mobley to OKC. What if he did Evan Mobley for Chet? Because clearly Chet can't defend Wemby, and the Thunder are going to have to see the Spurs every year in the playoffs. Right. And if that's the case, the Spurs are going to get the best of them every year. I think OKC needs to get Chet out of there.
0: So that was my original idea. Full disclosure, that was my original idea. And then I ran the old trade simulator online, and it basically laughed at me because of the cap hits involved. And so, OKC would probably have to move something more than just out because he's still, I don't know, maybe it does work. Maybe the trade simulator is lying to me. But if you could make that work, that would actually be the perfect deal, in my opinion. It's a great call.
1: Yeah, we got to have a chat with that trade simulator.
0: Yeah, I don't know how accurate. I'm going to run upstairs during a break and try it on my kid's PlayStation on NBA 2K and see if it works there. If it works there, we'll go with it. Coming up in just a little bit, about an hour from now, Sam Amico, senior writer for HoopsWire, will talk to us about what to actually expect during this NBA offseason, including the draft. First round is Tuesday night. Who is this NBA draft most important for? We'll throw out some people, execs, players, teams, coming up at the top of the hour. But next, quarterback battles around the NFL when training camps open up in just a little more than a month. We have a couple that are legit quarterback battles that are worth talking about. We have a couple that they say are real competitions, but might not be. And then just a couple of situations that we throw our hands up and wonder, what the hell are they going to do there? All of them to be discussed next here on Westwood One Sports.
2: 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The return of Patrick Mahomes. QB battles in Cleveland, Minnesota, and Atlanta. Myles Garrett joining Matthew Stafford in L.A. 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
7: 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Who will go first? What will the Flames do? It's a 2 full hours with two of the best junior hockey analysts in the game. You won't want to miss it.
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17: 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That is one place where they say there's a quarterback competition, but is there really? We'll dive into a couple of those spots. Training camps open up in just a little more than a month around the NFL alongside Kate Constable. I'm Chris Mack. It is BetMGM game day here on Westwood One Sports. An hour from now, we'll get back into the NBA offseason. And coming up in about 20 minutes, a little bit of a shocking result in game one of the College World Series, plus a story you have to hear from a SportsCenter legend about the tagline that failed and got them called into the principal's office, because I think it's hilarious. And it could have worked, and they didn't let it work. But there are a couple spots, Kate, where they say there are quarterback competitions coming up in training camp and the preseason. I don't know so much. The one spot where I can guarantee there is a quarterback competition, at least I'm pretty sure there's a quarterback competition, is the battle between Michael Penix Jr. and Tua Tagovailoa in Atlanta. Now, the one caveat to that is I don't

0: Game one of the College World Series. 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
1: The U.S. men's national team is 2-0 for the first time since 1930. After an historic start, is it too early to dream of America celebrating its 250th birthday with a World Cup trophy? Westwood One Sports.
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4: 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Pitch. Hit on the ground right side. Guerrero with a diving backhanded stop. Throws to Gausman from the seat of his pants. They got him!
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0: That's a good one. I'm going to say, but you can never go wrong, Boston cream. One of those is pretty good. You know, you got to be in a mood for that.
1: Yep.
0: Not a big donut guy. You know, I like the Timbits from Tim Hortons. My son likes those. The chocolate ones, those are pretty good. I'm a sweet eater, but I don't know why. I don't think a donut is my first choice. So if you were forcing me to pick one, I'd say Boston cream. It's got to be with a good cup of coffee.
1: Yep.
0: It's got to be with the right person. I just think that's kind of the mood setter, right?
1: Jeff?
0: You're hanging out, you're kind of having your donuts, talking whatever you're talking about your day. You have your nice cup of coffee. The two mixes are pretty good. So, yeah, I think that's it. Every once in a while, I like sitting around with my wife and my son. He eats his Timbits. I eat my Boston cream, and my wife laughs at me for whatever reason, like she normally does.
1: Okay. You said you're a sweets guy and wouldn't be at the top of your list. What is at the top of your list for sweets?
0: Boy, that's good. Blair makes fun of me all the time because I eat Skittles.
1: Why does he do that?
0: You got to go out of your way to get tropical.
1: Okay.
0: So, you know, I just like the, you know, whatever's available whenever I'm looking for a sweet or a Skittle. But that is like the running joke is Blair, like, hey, we have any Skittles you had today? Like, you know how Blair is. He never lets it go, man.
1: No, you're
0: like,
1: right.
0: You know, once he gets something, you know, that he knows he can beat you to death with, he's going to beat you to death with it. So, Skittles, I would think, is right there. There's quite a few of them. But, you know, me and my dad like to eat cake together. That's weird. But you like birthday cake. You know, who doesn't like a piece of birthday cake?
1: And you're right.
0: Even when it's not your birthday. So me and my dad, every time I see him, it's kind of a running joke. You know, we've got to go out. My sister always goes out and gets us, like, you know, what she would get a birthday cake to look like with the big giant roses on it.
1: Yeah.
0: She just won't write anything on it. Very weird. But, you know, it's one of those things where when you see it, because I only see my dad like twice a year.
1: Mm-hmm.
0: And when I do see him, it's kind of cool to sit around, get you a nice little cocktail and have a piece of birthday cake, which is kind of an odd mix, but to each his own. You know what I'm saying?
1: Awesome.
0: It's like tradition.
1: Where are you on the Dairy Queen ice cream cake?
0: Oh boy, you know, not great. Frozen cake is weird.
1: Okay,
0: it's just weird. I don't know who the wise ass was that came up with that idea. I'm not a fan. The cookie dough blizzard's about as far as I go at Dairy Queen. I kind of like that. You know, me and my son go to that a few minutes whenever we're in, you know, sort of in the mood. It's really hot outside. You know, I've been putting together beds because we moved. And, you know, if you've noticed, I got to have a mood for every one of these things other than Skittles. And it's getting to the point where I just do it in front of Jeff. So Jeff has something to yell and scream about. Oh, look. Oh, you know, I think he speed walks at the gym at work, and he does it for like 8 kilometers. And I was poked fun at him like that. And he's like, well, you better start with all them Skittles you eat. Like, it's just like, you know, it just gets us both fired up before the show starts so we can yell and scream at each other, which is always fun.
1: I love it.
0: Kevin,
1: how did Simeon Woods Richardson pitch 3 innings of no run ball yesterday?
0: No idea. Next question. No idea. I said this. You must have been listening to Jay's talk last night.
1: Yeah, well, sure. No,

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0: Before you answer that, Will Dalton, see if you can find pictures of Mauricio Pochettino and Russell Crowe to put side by side for people to arrive at their own conclusions on our YouTube at Westwood One Sports Night or on X at Josh Graham Show. Yes, Mike Mayer.
1: I'll just say I'm stunned that Gladiator wasn't number one. I'm stunned.
0: Have you
1: Gladiator.
0: Seen the inside?
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1: Back on the Josh Graham Show, Westwood One Sports. We're ahead of the NBA draft. Tuesday nights, co-founder of the Field of 68, Jeff Goodman, joins us, the Field of 68's co-founder. And since the NBA draft is right in front of us, let's focus our attention on two groups of four players at the top of the lottery, with A.J. Dabanca, Darren Peterson, Caleb Wilson, and Cameron Boozer. How much separation do you see between the four, and in what order would you put them in?
2: I think there's three right now that are clear. Like, I think Caleb Wilson is clearly four in that group, just because he can't really shoot the ball yet. He's great athletically. He looks the part. People want to compare him to Kevin Garnett because he plays hard. He plays with kind of a high motor. But he's still got a ways to go. And I don't think you can be a number one player in your team if you can't shoot the ball. So to me, it's A.J. Dabanca, Darren Peterson. Those are the argument for the number one pick. You know, 2 years ago, I think I was the first to have Peterson as the number one guy on the board. And then obviously everything that's gone on, Josh, this year with Peterson has not only caused me, but a lot of NBA guys to kind of scratch their heads. Well, what's wrong?